0: not, I've had the whole team here. Deal. Lock it in.
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You're just hearing the latest from Buddy J. Francis with Let's Go Again. That is the multi-instrumentalist I was talking about, that mixed and mastered all those tracks by themselves. I love the drum beat, sort of indie psych rock feels that bring, that are brought to the tracks in this entire album. It's called Travelin' Etc. If you want to go and check it out, by Buddy J. Francis of our very own hometown. And it's all about the stories about traveling and the like. He wrote it, well, you guessed it, traveling. We're going to keep going on with the good vibes, though. We've got some Maybe Hugo straight from our hometown up next. This is going to be his first 2026 release. He actually has an EP launch show coming up in August if you want some good feels to bring you out of the winter blues. And straight after this, you're going to hear from our Glenelg guys, Jet Orlando, Nick and Daniel. They are, well, you otherwise know them as Pash. We're going to hear from those guys within the next 5 minutes. So Maybe Hugo up first with Dress and Impress, their first release of 2026, followed by our very own Glenelg boys with Solid Ground, their very latest.

Hey, you're with Sarah on Radio Adelaide 101.5 FM. This is Local Noise, where I'm bringing you all Australian music. This morning, I haven't been shy about playing you all South Australian music either. And, oh man, those guys are actually from Sydney, but the rest are from South Australia, which is, let's have a look, 7 tracks already, 8 tracks this morning, purely from South Australia. And I've got plenty more on the way. That is the breakout boy band from Sydney or Illawarra sort of region with the 80s sort of pop rock ballad there, The Overnight with Miss Me Too. That one came out just last month. Shout out to our wonderful listener, Kayla, as well for writing in and hoping for The Overnight to be played. I see you, girl. We have it absolutely sorted for you. Next week, I'm going to have another Overnight song for you as well. We also heard from our Glenelg boy band, Jet Orlando, Nick and Daniel, with Solid Ground. I love those two going together. I think it's fantastic. Those guys sort of remind me a little bit of INXS, but also a little bit of The Overnight as well. Maybe Hugo with Dress and Impress started us off in that little segment there. Also from our home city, that was the first 2026 release from Maybe Hugo. And if you like the up tune, sort of upbeat, beating the winter blues feels, make sure you go and support him in August when he has his launch show for his brand new EP. We're going to keep going with some great music on Radio Adelaide. I've got some Even Hannah with a brand new one from Theo, Archie, Bill and Lucas, the Schoolyard Mates. And they made their 2025 debut really successfully last year, doing some great gigs around the city as well. So absolutely shout out to Theo, Archie, Bill and Lucas. This is their brand new one called Chapter One, and within the next couple of minutes you are also going to hear from Ethanol Blend, who, if you're fans of the Klaxons from the UK, I reckon you guys are going to love this new one from Ethanol Blend called Run, Lies in brackets as well. So Even Hannah up first with then some Ethanol Blend straight after it, celebrating some great South Australian music this morning here on 101.5 FM.

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1: Imagine if somebody thought they could do a breakfast show. And imagine if that person persuaded some folk who ran a radio station to give them a chance at a breakfast radio show. And imagine if that show turned out to be not quite as bad as anybody feared. And imagine if the phrase, "I quite like it," actually got to be used around the presenter with regard to the show. And imagine if that became the Big Little Breakfast Show on Radio Adelaide. Well, stop imagining and start listening to the Big Little Breakfast Show. You might quite like it, but don't tell the presenter. 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

Hey, hey, Adelaide. You just heard the latest from Ethanol Blend there called Run, in brackets, Lies. On this wintry day, I thought it was a good upbeat song. A little bit of the Claxons, sort of from the UK early 2000s sort of feel. I love that track from Ethanol Blend. I think it's fantastic. Be warned, it will get stuck in your head. That one came out in March from their wonderful album, Can't Help But Wonder. They are a four-piece from South Australia. And even Hannah with a brand new one as well, Chapter One. We gave a shout-out to Theo, Archie, Bill and Lucas, the schoolyard mates who made their 2025 debut together. That is a fantastic track as well, just to have on your playlist. Again, it was called Chapter One, if you are interested. You are on Radio Adelaide. It's 2 minutes to 10. And we are going to hear from Caressa, the band. I Don't Want to Know is the name of this next track from the wonderful five-piece from our home city. They are busy doing gigs and all sorts, so keep an eye out. We will have the gig guide coming up in just a little while. Stray

after this, we have a favourite of mine, the Moving Steels and the Dainty Morsels from the Western Suburbs. So stick with me. We've got some great music on the way, including later on in the show, we're going to hear from Swap Meet, some Will Everest with a brand new one, which is going to also get stuck in your head. We're going to hear from Dive Bar Youth, The Flying Squad, Loophole and Oscar the Wild. And fun fact, if you want to go back and listen, head to radioadelaide.org.au because I know for a fact we had the privilege. Songcatcher had Oscar the Wild on for an interview last night. Incredible stuff. So make sure you go and support our lovely local neighbours. Love you guys. Love spending my mornings with you. It is about to go 10 a.m. this morning. A bit drizzly out there. A little bit of a reminder that we are absolutely in winter. So certainly getting darker, or just staying darker in the mornings. But I know that it'll soon be summer before we know it, so I'm enjoying it while we have it. We have reports of 33 millimetre down south. I want to know how your rain gauges are going, so feel free to hit us up on Instagram or via email on Instagram /localnoise. Adelaide, or send us an email, localnoise@radioadelaide.org.au. Let me know how many millimetres you guys are hitting this morning. It's just gone 10 a.m. Let's listen to some Caresser with their latest I Don't Wanna Know. In a minute, you're going to hear from the wonderful Dainty Morsels from the Western Suburbs.

the dainty morsels there on Local Noise and Radio Adelaide 101.5 FM. It's so good to have you here with me this morning. We're making our way through some great Australian music. Excuse my voice. This morning we've already played some great South Australian music, including some Zach Aigner, Anya Anastasia, Any Young Mechanic, Buddy J Francis, maybe Hugo Pash, even Hannah, Ethanol Blend. Like, it's a South Australian morning this morning. I think the only band I've played is that's not from South Australia is The Overnight, and that was a special shout out to our neighbour Kayla. You just heard the dainty morsels there, and I did a sneaky double play for you guys. I did a bit of a throwback to begin with the 2023 release called Lily of the Incas, and then we also just heard their very latest release called Michael, a bit of a longer track for these guys, but especially if you get in the mood, if you've got some good headphones or a good speaker, or maybe you're going and seeing them live, the longer the better, especially when you get into that vibe. They are ethereal if you go and see them live, and they're just incredible. So make sure you go and support the Dainty Morsels any way that you can. And yeah, just shout out, because they've been going for a few years now and they are still absolutely going strong. And I just absolutely love them. Shout out to our Western Suburbs neighbours. We love having you listen however you're listening this morning, whether it be on 101.5 FM online or on demand. Let us know if there's anything missing from our playlist that you want us to add by sending us an email, localnoise@radioadelaide.org.au, or head to our Instagram /localnoiseadelaide. We look forward to having a chat with you. We've got some exciting gigs planned later in the year to do with Radio Adelaide, so we're going to have some more details as we go, so make sure you follow our page for some more information. We are going to keep going, and exciting news for Oscar the Wilde fans. They've just happily released and announced that they've just released their brand new one called Sunrise this morning. And last night they even came into Radio Adelaide to do a little bit of a chat with Songcatcher, which I think is just awesome. I was a little bit jealous that I did miss out, but I listened to it and I felt like I was part of it. So there you go, I was part of it. We are going to hear from the Pearly Stars up next, as well as Mass Wisteria, and the Moving Stills are also on the way. And I've absolutely got Oscar the Wilde's brand new one lined up for you in a few minutes' time as well. But let's start with Pearl by Pearly Stars, an incredible Australian or Adelaide-based band. This is from their album called PS2, Great Era. This is part of their triple single release. It's called The Greatest Gift, and it came out just in May. So I hope you enjoy this one. And straight after this, we're going to hear from The Moving Stills on the way as well. We've got some Will Everest, Mass Wisteria, Sundials, and of course, Oscar the Wilde. 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

bit of a sneaky play, that one. It's from New South Wales Central Coast. They are a four-piece wonderful band called The Moving Stills. You've probably heard of them. That one is a brand new one. It's called Rock Band. It's one of those really nice ones that just gets you vibing and moving. We're having a little bit of a vibe in the studio this morning to a couple of these good ones, actually. And that one in particular, I think, goes with Buddy J. Francis and, you know, that sort of sun, coastal sound. It's a beautiful time.

Sunrise. You are hot like a sunrise, I tell you. If you are listening to Local Noise and Radio Adelaide 101.5 FM, then absolutely, you are hot like a sunrise. So we're going to hear from Oscar the Wild up next. We have some swap meet with a good one to get stuck in your head with I Know. And Will Everest from Adelaide again is back with a brand new sound that I absolutely love. It's called Cyborg, and I'm pretty excited to play it for you. All that and more coming up. So keep listening. It is 25 minutes past 10, just about here at Radio Adelaide on Green Hill Road, bringing you all the latest music from your wonderful neighbours. So thank you. Keep them coming. I will give you a picture of what is up on my whiteboard of requests for this week. We have, for example, some Superdose Gangway, Feral Streep, Dads in the Park. Oh, love Dads in the Park. I might have to sneak one of theirs called Easy Baby in this morning because it's one of my favourites at the moment. We've also got some Halfway Line, Cooper, High Time and Nocturnal Animals and more. So if you are interested in what our requests are up to and whatnot, head to our Instagram /localnoiseadelaide. You can always chuck us a request, or hey, if it's your sister's goldfish's birthday, give us a shout out. We want to know. This is Oscar the Wild with their brand new one. I'm very excited to play this for you guys. If you ever get the chance to meet these crew, they are just wonderful human beings. You're on Radio Adelaide. I am so happy you're here with me this morning. It is about to go 26 minutes past 10.

You just heard the latest from Will Everest from our very own suburbs. Your neighbour, you love him. That is a brand new sound for Will. He's released a couple of tracks over the last sort of 12 months, including a favourite of ours to play, which was called Bonnie, which is all about his dog, which is really sweet. And I think a few of us on this earth have had a beautiful dog named Bonnie, so it hit very close to home for a few of us. But that is a brand new, really rock and roll, upbeat sound from our very own Will Everest there. The name of the track is called Cyborg. And like I said, I'm loving that sound coming from our suburbs. Shout out to Will. Before that, we played for you some Swap Meet, also from our very own city, with their one of their latest tracks, because they've just released a few. That one was called I Know. It's going to get stuck in your head. And I know, always get stuck in my head. So we heard from them as well. They've got a couple of fantastic new releases, including 2CU, which I've played for you over the last sort of month or so. And we do love a bit of Swap Meet on Local Noise. And of course, started you off with a brand new one from this morning. It has only just been released. Oscar the Wild, back with a brand new fantastic track, as always. It was called Sunrise. So if you want to go back and listen, make sure you go to radioadelaide.org.au, select Local Noise for this morning's date, and you can go back and listen to this morning's show. You can go back and listen to the wonderful Paul Davies if you want to. He's with you every morning for the Big Little Breakfast Show. He's got some fantastic interviews and some great tracks, some new and throwbacks that just make you want to dance. And actually, while I'm on that topic, not to plug him too much, but he does do this awesome thing where if you have a little bit of trouble, look, I was a little bit of a guilty pleasure of this as a young child. If you have a little bit of trouble getting your kids to school, he's got this awesome segment where he will put on a fantastic dance track for the mums and dads to just embarrass the heck out of their lovely children. So make sure you tune in each morning, especially if you need to get those little ones in to school out of the car on time. He's got something for you. But at the moment, you're listening to Local Noise. It is about 22 minutes to 11. I've loved spending my morning with you so far. We've heard from a whole bunch of South Australian artists. I think the only two which haven't been from South Australia were the Moving Steels from New South Wales, their Central Coast, and also the Overnight Band, which was an awesome shout out to our girl Kayla. And we've still got more on the way. I don't want to talk too much, otherwise we'll run out of time. So I've got some Mass Wisteria. Shout out to Adam. He actually sent me an inbox freakily yesterday. We, as I was putting together my playlist, he reached out and said, hey, you know, you might be aware of us. Yes, we are absolutely aware of Mass Wisteria. We love you guys, and we are so privileged to play for you from their brand new EP. This one is called Same Old. Shout out to Mass Wisteria and Adam. Send them some love. This is from their self-titled release as well. So go and check it out. After this, I've got for you the Sundials, Live For You, and some Dive Bar Youth. You're on Radio Adelaide 101.5 FM. It's currently 21 minutes to 11.

some iconic sounds there from Dive By Youth. We are so lucky to call him our own here in South Australia. Now, his brand new one, Shadow Eyes, which only just came out in March. And guess what? He's got a debut album coming out this year. So make sure you stick around because we will absolutely be playing his tracks as he releases them. We love the sounds, just the iconic sounds of Dive By Youth. Before that, we heard from The Sundials, sort of the flared pants loving, rocking sort of group from Adelaide themselves. Mass Wisteria kicked us off as well with Same Old from their self-titled release. It's a 5-track release, so make sure you go and check it out. And this morning, we've also heard from some fantastic South Australia artists like Will Everest, some Swap Meat. We heard the very latest from Oscar the Wild to have come out this morning. We spent some time with the Dainty Morsels over in the western suburbs. We heard from Caressa, Ethanol Blend, and of course our young boy band from Glenelg, Pash, as well. We gave a huge shout out to Even Hannah as well this morning. The Schoolyard Mates, Theo, Archie, Bill, and Lucas are just absolutely kicking it off in the gigosphere at the moment. So shout out to all of our wonderful artists. You are absolutely hearing from your neighbours in your community. Radio Adelaide is certainly your gateway to your community. So make sure you tune in because our good music and programs are just really a bonus. I'll be with you until 12 p.m. this morning. We've got some more great Australian music to get through, including more South Australian stuff, including from the Hayes, who have a release coming out in the, or a launch party in the next month. We're going to hear from the Flying Squad soon, as well as the Super 8 up next. Also, just in case you are interested, we've also got some Loophole, The Fuss and Townhouse on the way this morning. So we're going to get a little bit heavier, a little bit more into the indie rock sort of new gaze eventually, with some Blinder as well, who have just been announced for the big sound festival up in Brizzy with a bunch of our other local artists. So I've got some more information on that coming in just a little bit, but that's sort of the direction we are heading this morning. Is currently 9 minutes to 11 here at Radio Adelaide 101.5 FM. Thank you for spending your beautiful morning with me. I love spending my Tuesdays or any morning with you guys and just hearing what our amazing city has to offer. This one is no different. You know, this is the Super 8 with their brand new one from February. It's called Ghost. Straight after this, you're going to hear from the Port Adelaide group themselves, the Flying Squad.

You just heard a double play there from the Port Adelaide group, the Flying Squad. On the Outside just played us out into 11:04. And Help Me Come Undone was the first track that I played for you from the Flying Squad. I also started off with the Super 8 this morning with their brand new one called Ghost. And up next, like I mentioned, I've actually got some beautiful hazies with a new one. It's called Not Perfect. And if you enjoy their sound, they'll be joined by Even Hannah and All Absurd on the 26th for their very own single launch. Hey, you're listening to Radio Adelaide 101.5 FM. My name is Sarah. I'm so happy to spend my mornings with you playing all the best that our wonderful city has to offer. This is the Hazies with Not Perfect. After this, you're going to hear from Larson with Red Flags, and of course, Loophole are on the way as well with their brand new one called Bloodstream.

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Your Radio Adelaide 101.5 FM. We're sort of getting a little bit heavier this morning as we make our way to 12 p.m. together. I love spending my mornings with you, and I'm not ever going to stop saying that because I really do. I appreciate all of your love and support. We've been absolutely inundated with a whole bunch of lovely messages and inquiries about potential for some live gigs happening here to do with Radio Adelaide as well. So please just let me tell you that we see you and we are trying our best to get to you, but there are lovingly a lot of you, so sometimes it just takes a little bit of time, but keep them coming, absolutely please, because the more the merrier, and it means that we get to share your music amongst our community and get to know our artists that bit better. We just heard from Loophole with a fantastic new track. It's called Bloodstream. It's a pretty upbeat track for Loophole, as usual. They are an Adelaide five-piece sort of alt-rock group. As mentioned, Bloodstream was the name of that track. And Larson with Red Flags, first release of their sophomore album called Happy Accidents, which came out in February. And also we heard from the Hazies with Not Perfect as well. But if you're listening to Local Noise, then I'd say you're pretty perf. You're pretty perfect, honey. So we also heard from the Super 8. We've heard from Dive Bar Youth this morning, Mass Wisteria. And we've also had some love for the Dainty Morsels, Ethanol Blend, Even Hannah, Maybe Hugo, Any Young Mechanic as well. Make sure you go and support Any Young Mechanic as they have just released their 12-track debut album. It's called The Modern Shoe is Ruining the Foot. Don't worry, I'm not your podiatrist. And we played for you a double play earlier in the show. Sort of a lovely sound coming from Any Young Mechanic. And if you're looking for some sort of coastal rock sounds, you could absolutely call your friend Buddy J. Francis from South Australia as well. He's written a fantastic album called Travelin' Etc. He's a multi-instrumentalist we were talking about earlier in the show. He mixed and mastered it all by himself, and he wrote it all about the stories when travelling and the like. So make sure you go and support those guys. As always, keep up the communication. We love hearing from you guys, our neighbours. We want to support you and hear you guys. So make sure you write in, send us an email, or hit us up on Instagram /localnoiseadelaide, or that email is localnoise@radioadelaide.org.au. It's 18 minutes. Oh, nearly. Yeah, hang on. 3, 2, 1. All right, it is 18 minutes past 11 now, which means we are going to throw on some Down and Out. This one you've heard before. It's Guilty as Hell. Straight after this, though, Blinder. We are getting some alt new gays in this morning, and it's going to be a good heavy one for you guys. This one came out in March on the 20th, and it's from an incredible Adelaide four-piece. Shout out to Ella, Frankie, Will, Dane, and of course TK in there as well. They have just announced that they will be at Big Sound Brizzy along with a whole heap of our other wonderful neighbours and community members. So keep listening. We'll have some more information across the shows as we get closer to Big Sound. But here is Down and Out with a brand new one, Guilty as Hell. Well, one of them from their brand new release is what I'm trying to say. You can tell it's getting to 20 past 11. Down and Out, followed by some Blinder with Chrome, that alt new gaze sound coming from the incredible Adelaide group. You're on Radio Adelaide 101.5 FM. It is so good to have you with me.

One of my absolute favourites to chuck on in the car and maybe have a little bit of a dance around in the studio as well. PRA or PRA is the name of the artist. Madeline is the name of that track. And it's just, it's one of those nostalgic alt rock, indie rock sort of sounds that takes you back to being a teenager and wanting to jump on your bed and sing along. It's a good one. So thank you so much to the guys. We love, love, love everything that you've brought out, including Primate Disconnected, which we were featuring earlier for Local Noise. And also we played some wonderful Blinder from the New Gaze sort of sound. Those guys are fantastic. They are from Adelaide, of course. That track was called Chrome and it came out mid sort of late March. Shout out to Ella, Frankie, Will, Dane and TK. And huge congratulations for the upcoming Big Sound Festival as well. Safe travels for when it eventually gets here. But also Townhouse, we are about to hear from and win big. So we're going to kick off with Townhouse with Bad Love. This one is a little bit of a throwback to 2025. And we're also going to hear White Hot Heat from Feelings on Tick, which is a brand new release from Win Big themselves. They are also sort of the sound of Ethanol and Carolta Park, if you do enjoy that sound. So keep listening. We've got more on the way. You're listening to Radio Adelaide 101.5 FM. You're currently with Sarah on Local Noise. I'm taking you through all of our wonderful local music. This is Townhouse with Bad Love. After this, you're going to hear from Win Big and The Fuss, or The Fuss, are on the way.

You absolutely know who that was. That was Towns with Say It All, their latest and huge news for the fans of Towns, such as myself. Look, I am a bit biased there. They are over in America absolutely recording their butts off. They are recording a brand new album for us all. And also, on the topic of America, a huge congratulations to our homegirl, Alexia, the pop princess that we know and love. She's just kicked off her America tour as well and has just played New York. So huge, huge congratulations to all of our incredible bands. We're going to hear from The Fuss up next with one of their longer tracks called Seeing Blue, going back in time just a little while to 2024. This is in celebration of a brand new one that they're going to be launching on the 27th, if you're interested. It's going to be called Enemy from the five-piece group. They'll be teaming up with Townhouse and Witch Hunt on the 27th for that launch party. So shout out to The Fuss. And also, fun fact for my listeners, having talked to them backstage at one of their previous gigs, they adopted me and it was very lovely. They really looked after me and answered a lot of questions that I had, and I learned that the reason that they came up with the name The Fuss was not only because they were really fussy about their name, but also shout out to the one and only Mr. Fuss himself. So we're going to hear from The Fuss, or The Fuss, up next with Seeing Blue. And of course, you know, I had to sneak in my favourite at the moment from Dads in the Park, originally from Bangladesh, right home in Adelaide now. We're going to hear from them with Easy Baby and just a beautiful track. We've also got some Drifting Clouds and more on the way. So let's get into it. It's 19 minutes to 12. I've loved spending my morning with you. Not long to go until lunchtime, my dudes. So this is The Fuss and followed by Dads in the Park. You're on Radio Adelaide. This is Local Noise with Sarah this morning.

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6: You are on Radio Adelaide with Sarah this morning. It is 6 minutes to 12, which means it is nearly time for me to head off. But thank you so much for spending your morning with me. And honey, you're free to join me anytime. It is so lovely to have you with me each and every morning. We are just going to hear the latest from a local DJ called Rusty as I make my way through the gig guide for this week. This is the latest to come from the DJ from Adelaide. It's called Find A Way, if you're interested. He's from North Adelaide, and he produces and DJs his own music. This one came out just on the 27th of last month. So as we get into our mid-June sort of time, it is getting busy out there, starting with... on the 17th, we have Zara Kay. You can expect The Pretty Littles as well as Mortal Sin, Hidden Intent, Headbore, Broken Loose and more. We've got Lickety Split, Drop Sync, Leadfly, All the King's Men and also Bark, Shoreline, Throwing Hands and Mostly Harmless this week. Also on the 19th, you can expect In Man Valley, Badland Caravan as well. But the reason why I really wanted to have a chat with you this morning is just because on the 20th of this month, it is Make Music Day. And as a UNESCO City of Music, we are celebrating the Fête de Musique, which is 40 venues or over 360 artists that will be performing for Make Music Day. The French, it just means music, like the Festival of Music. So we will be celebrating our own city of music, including if you are interested in some local bands, you get to go see some. And this is just some of the names that will be celebrating on the 20th. We've got Pearly Stars, who you heard earlier, Loophole, My Cherie, The Empty Threats, Cherry Daisies, Praise Mangina, Laura Hill, Lily, Marina Anthea, Death Televised, our own Nat Luna, Lizzie Hosking, Maisie B, Witch Spit, Rosie and the Posies, and even more. Later on, we also will be hearing from Jungle Giants, the Tullamarines, and Tear Drive. And yeah, I think we have some EP launches and single launches coming up as well from Marina Anthea and the Hazies, who will be joined by Even Hannah and All Absurd. Make sure you check out Local Noise on Instagram /Local Noise Adelaide to hear what is going on in the gigosphere and what we've been up to as well. You can always re-listen if you head to radioadelaide.org.au and select today's date or any date that you like, and have a look at our good range of shows on there too. We are going to finish off today with The Presets, back from 2008. This is Are You The One? This one goes out to my dad. Shout out to my dad, Andy. There you go. The Presets, Are You The One? You're listening to Local Noise with Sarah this morning. You can join me anytime you like. You're listening to Radio Adelaide 101.5 FM. Thank you so much for an awesome morning.

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1: Tape identification for Earth Matters. 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Starts with frogs in 5, 4, 3.
2: Welcome to a special birthday edition of Earth Matters, environmental justice stories from so-called Australia and around the world. Produced at the studios of 3CR on Wurundjeri Woiwurrung country in Naarm, Melbourne, and broadcast across the continent via the Community Radio Network. I pay my respects to elders past and present of the Wurundjeri Woiwurrung and of the many lands our content reaches. I recognise that sovereignty has never been ceded, and I affirm that there can be no environmental justice without justice for First Nations peoples across the globe. I'm Mia Audrey.
3: So stopping Jabiluka mine isn't just about killing off a uranium mine, it's about the survival of this community. There's going to be no future for our children and no future for their children if Jabiluka mine goes ahead.
2: You're probably aware that Earth Matters has been going for a long time. If you're particularly observant, maybe you've spotted the episode numbers in the show notes on our website. This week is episode 1160. So, can you work out how many years old we are? What if I tell you Earth Matters and I are the same age? 30 years ago, this vital show burst onto the airwaves, platforming crucial environmental justice stories. It's remarkable to consider how many historic wins, heartbreaking losses, catastrophes, discoveries, and insights have found a place in this little slot over the decades, many of which would struggle to get coverage elsewhere. Today's episode is a special birthday feature on one such historic milestone, the Jabiluka blockade. Out of the archives, I've unearthed some killer coverage led by Juliet Fox, now 3CR's projects coordinator. In the spirit of looking backwards to Earth Matters history, I present two excerpts in reverse chronological order. The first is an interview with Jane Weepers, spokesperson for the Jabiluka Alliance, recorded in March 1998 on the day of the first on-site planning session for the blockade. Then you'll hear Juliet's coverage of the huge road trip to the proposed uranium mine site organised by the Australian Student Environment Network the year before in mid-1997. 20 years later, it would be the Australian Student Environment Network that recruited me into the wild and wonderful world of activism. So it's an honour to present these incredible artefacts of activist history. And for those who don't know how this story ends, stick around for a very important education.
1: Well, the week beginning Monday, March the 23rd, saw the start of the Jabiluka blockade. The permanent presence in the park is a form of direct action aimed at stopping the proposed Jabiluka uranium mine in Kakadu. For details on what's been happening, I spoke with Jane Weepers of the Environment Centre of the Northern Territory.
4: Look, we've had a really fantastic kick-off to the blockade with two events happening sort of simultaneously, and they were designed to, I guess, send a message, a very clear message to ERA that it doesn't matter where their operations are, we'll be there and we'll be popping up in unexpected places at unexpected times. But look, what we had was about 60 protesters out the front of Ranger Uranium Mine, or as far as we can get, they've actually put an extra boom gate in along the road to Ranger, with Mirar people in a really visual and colourful demonstration. The police were, of course, all lined up across the road, and we didn't make any attempt to move through that police line. It was our first action, and we just needed to make a statement. But while that action was happening, we also had a couple of people in on the Jabiluka lease actually locked on or chained onto a working drilling rig. So they managed to stop work for about 5 hours and were eventually arrested by police and taken off the lease.
1: And what's been Energy Resources of Australia's response to this action?
4: Well, I mean, their response, I guess, has been the same as usual. I mean, they're determined to push ahead with construction of Jabiluka. And certainly the police as well as ERA expressed some disappointment yesterday that we had done an illegal action, whereas, of course, the whole point of civil disobedience is that at some point in time people will be risking trespass and other charges to actually halt construction.
1: And what does Energy Resources of Australia still have to go through to actually begin construction?
4: Well, essentially, construction is held up at the moment because it's still quite wet out here, and one of the key roads is still impassable. So as we understand it, and certainly now that we've got a permanent camp out here, we'll be monitoring the activities much more closely. But as far as we're aware, equipment is being moved in through Jabiru and to Ranger Mine, being in readiness, if you like, for construction taking place. We expect construction to begin in about May, and obviously once we're into that phase of the blockade, we'll need all the numbers we can get to keep up that day-to-day pressure on their activities.
1: And Jane, is there any other processes that the company still has to go through with regard to whether they're going to be milling on site or at Ranger?
4: Look, there certainly are. The company has still got a long way to go. There is a committee which is one of the sort of final points of the so-called negotiation with Aboriginal people out here. That committee is not meeting again until after Easter, and that includes representatives from the Northern Land Council. Now, that committee, as I understand it, it's not a question of them being able to veto the Jabiluka project, but they are still considering the question of the whether the mill should be at Ranger or at Jabiluka. So that's one process that's still going on. And also, of course, we shouldn't forget that ERA does not have an export licence for the uranium, and that still is another whole side of government process that they will need to go through.
1: And are there any other legal avenues that are still there to explore?
4: In fact, there are. I mean, there's a couple of things, and one is that the federal court action, which the Mirarr people took a few months ago and unfortunately were not successful, they've actually lodged an appeal to that judgment. And I'm not quite sure what the timeline will be, but certainly that appeal will be heard sometime over the next few months. And there's some other legal avenues being investigated, which obviously I won't, go into any detail.
1: Yeah.
4: But basically, I mean, we haven't exhausted all of the legal avenues, and we'll at an appropriate point in time hopefully be able to move on some further legal action.
1: Jane, there has been in recent times quite a move towards multinational companies such as North Limited or the parent company of Energy Resources of Australia using private security in situations like that. Is there much evidence of private security up there?
4: Look, we certainly heard about the Melbourne action that took place at North on Monday, and the sort of heavy-handed tactics that were involved. As we understand it, I mean, there certainly are security... There's a security company that works out at Ranger. It's actually Chubb Security, and they have increased their staff members. We haven't yet had to engage directly with those security staff, and... although they were at the action yesterday, we certainly haven't had any of the kind of problems that people had on Monday in Melbourne.
1: Jane, are you happy with the extent of public awareness with regard to the Jabiluka issue at the moment?
4: Oh, look, I don't think you can ever be happy with the amount of public awareness. I think it takes constant work to keep getting the message out. I think so far we've done a very good job of getting out to a certain range of people, but you can always... There's always room for more work at reaching perhaps networks that are not usually engaged in this kind of an issue. And on that front, certainly from up here at the blockade, the desperate plea to anyone listening really is to help us get the message out. There's the Jabiluka video. There's very good information available on the campaign now. And, it's just a question of doing those public talks, doing those stalls, all of that kind of thing. And that will really be the deciding factor on whether or not Jabiluka is won or lost in 1998.
1: So obviously it's going to go on for many months to come. What sort of things are planned for the near future?
4: We sat down as a blockade camp this morning and had one of our first sort of planning sessions. And what we're looking at doing over the next little while is, for a start, finishing some very important sort of construction activities at the camp to make it, just perfect and very comfortable, but also developing the strategy for getting out and about around the park, talking to tourists and engaging them in what is clearly an international issue, keeping up a regular range of actions and activities focused on ERA's activities out here, and I guess preparing for that point in time, which will no doubt come up very quickly when we're really engaged in day-to-day stopping of construction. And when we're in that phase of the blockade, it really is going to be very hard work, and we need all the preparation time we can get.
1: Jane, as you mentioned, it is very much an international issue. I recently heard a senior advisor speaking about the potential for Kakadu to actually be taken off the World Heritage List if Jabiluka goes ahead.
4: Yeah, look, that's right. His name was Jim Thorsell, and he was out in Australia looking at a range of World Heritage properties. And he is one of the people around the world that actually monitors World Heritage properties and how they're being managed. And he expressed grave concern about, specifically about Jabiluka proceeding in Kakadu, and warned that Kakadu may well find itself on their World Heritage in danger list. Now, I think that is a very real threat, and clearly the federal government and ERA have taken no responsibility for making sure that that doesn't happen. And I mean, it's certainly something that it could be a reality within the next 12 months.
1: Jane Weepers of the Environment Centre of the Northern Territory and also spokesperson for the Jabiluka Alliance. The number to contact for the Jabiluka...
2: That was Juliet Fox, former Earth Matters presenter, interviewing Jane Weepers of the Environment Centre NT and the Jabiluka Alliance in March 1998. For the month of June, we're celebrating Earth Matters' 30th birthday with the gift of some all-time favourite moments in the show's history. The next collage is particularly special to me. It's a lively tapestry of sounds captured over a week-long gathering at the proposed site of the Jabiluka uranium mine, organised by the Australian Student Environment Network. These are the rat bags that radicalised me during my university years, charting my course to this very microphone. Enjoy this fascinating document of environmental history and immerse yourself in the day-to-day of a campaign with a formidable legacy.
1: Hello and welcome to Earth Matters, Public and Community Radio's National Environment Program, where today we'll be hearing a special on Jabiluka.
3: So stopping Jabiluka mine isn't just about killing off a uranium mine, it's about the survival of this community. There's going to be no future for our children and no future for their children if Jabiluka mine goes ahead.
1: Jabiluka is the site of a proposed uranium mine surrounded by Kakadu National Park in the Northern Territory. If successful, it will be Australia's third working uranium mine. Australia has around one-third of the world's uranium and there is currently extensive exploration going on into its mining potential.
5: We do have a responsibility that it's our place as students, as young people, as people of this country to say that we don't want this to happen and to let other people know that it's just downright wrong. We've come here to support the Mirarr people. We've come here to back them up in what they're saying. We've come here to say, no, we don't want uranium mining. We don't want it in Jabiluka. We don't want it anywhere.

On July the 19th, 72 university students and activists from around Australia travelled from Townsville to Jabiluka at the invitation of the Mirarr people, the traditional owners of the Jabiluka site. The group went to learn firsthand about uranium mining's environmental and health effects, the traditional owners' opposition to the proposed mine, and what they, as young Australians, could do about it.

0: this opportunity came up, and it's something that I feel so strongly about. Like, it's such a social issue as well as an environmental issue. I mean, it's just a complete, you know, violation of the Mirarr people's human rights as far as I'm concerned. If it goes ahead, get some sort of personal resolution as well and try to feel a little bit more empowered about my role in everything that's going on and how I can work towards making something a bit better.
1: We've just pulled into Mount Isa. We've still got a very, very long way to go, and people are quite aware of that, but like I said, people are still hanging in there, and I think it's just amazing. I think it's great. This is, for me, from the beginning, I always knew that this thing was going to be monumental, and it's really kind of starting to pan out that way. It's great.
0: One of the reasons I'm doing this trip is because I see it as an important step in environmentalists and Indigenous people working together for our environment, because it's the same system that's ruining both of us and both of our lives.
2: We're standing beneath the Welcome to the Nature Territory sign. We've just crossed over from Queensland into the Northern Territory, and we're very excited. We're on our way to Jabiluka, and from having a number of bus troubles and, you know, other small logistical problems, we actually feel like we're almost there now.
3: Homestead, all right, which is 200 k's east of the Threeways, which is a big junction going down to Adelaide and up to Darwin. Okay, and then we're going to push on another about 120 k's north to a place called Rena Springs. So that's where we're going to camp tonight. There's a rest area there, 4 k's south of the town. A couple of things we need to do.
4: Kakadu is a place which is really spiritually important, I think, to most Australians. But the whole issue of the traditional owners and the fact that they're not being respected, that they're being completely overridden, that they have no choice, and that we're inflicting radioactive poison on their land, and that it's huge. And I guess a lot of us are really feeling privileged to have been invited to go and stay with the traditional owners at this time.
5: I think all of us are just so eager to get there and do something like pretty radical and just get out there and give it our best shot.
6: I guess mostly I'm just feeling really overwhelmed about the whole thing. I mean, I've been coming up here for the last couple of weeks, and now that we're in Katherine, we're about to head on the bus for the last major leg until we're up in UDP Falls. Being really overwhelmed and feeling really quite emotional about the whole thing. It's wild.
7: Thanks very much for making it. We've heard that you've had an epic journey.
8: Thanks for having us.
7: Oh, it's a great honour. It's an honour to see people here in support of Mirarr. It's the first time that that we've seen a large group of people come up here to support Mirarr concerns about country and to be working so closely with traditional owners. So this is significant. It's not just significant, we're now making history. So we're all very glad to have you here and have you part of this. And we think it's very important that we can impart an understanding of Mirarr feeling about country, why Jabiluka shouldn't go ahead, and why traditional owners should be able to exercise their rights for a better future for their community.
9: Jackie Katona is the Executive Officer of the Gunjaitmi Aboriginal Corporation, an organisation established in July 1996 and run by and for the Mirarr people.
7: Down to the right, over where the country starts getting a bit flat, that's the area that they're looking at starting work on the mine. They dig a large, what they call a portal or a decline. It would be used for the underground mining of the ore. Depending on which proposal they are successful with in terms of the government, they'd have to create retention ponds and other facilities so that they'd be able to keep their mine operational. The lease itself extends probably halfway through that valley. Beyond that is the jurisdiction of Kakadu National Park. And beyond this escarpment that you can see facing us is Arnhem Land. That was land handed back to Aboriginal people in the mid-70s, when the Aboriginal Land Rights Act was created, it was scheduled for an automatic handback. Arnhem Land stretches from here all the way across the top end to Gove, or Nhulunbuy.
4: You're sitting here looking out across the escarpment that kind of borders Arnhem Land and looking down over the piece of land where the mine is proposed. And the first thing that comes to mind is, how the hell dare they? You know, there's such a personal attachment to this land for not only the traditional owners, but for anyone who kind of has any attachment to the earth. You know, it's such a stunning area, and there's a real dormant energy here. There's a really sleepy kind of feel of perfection. You know, there's a feel that if people come in and disturb this, then maybe the rainbow serpent will come out from underneath where he's hiding and just create destruction, because it's just sickening to think that man thinks he can do something to this piece of land. It's just so wrong.
7: We've had a lot of people travel up here, the students from the conference. Every university in Australia is represented here. That's a tremendous effort. There's some solid, good, clear thinking people who are going to go back from here, who've had a chance to look at Mirarr country, to meet with people, to see our culture, to see that we're working hard to make culture strong.
9: Outside the entrance to Ranger Uranium Mine, students and activists join Mirarr people to protest against uranium mining on Mirarr land.
7: A national day of action. There are actions taking place in Cairns, in Townsville, in Brisbane, Sydney, Melbourne, Adelaide, Perth, Hobart. There are people all over Australia who are standing with us now. They don't... they don't want Jabiluka to go ahead, and they are supporting traditional owners. We're going to stand strong. Mirarr people aren't going to say yes to mining. We don't say yes now. We don't say yes any time. And we're looking for your support. We're happy to have people backing up, walking along the road to justice for this community and for Aboriginal people all over Australia. Yeah.

they were here that they were dancing for us on their country here in front of Ranger is an incredibly unique, I don't know how else to explain it more strongly, it's not something that happens every day up here. It's not something that's probably happened for years, if it's ever happened. So we're a part of that, we made it happen, they made it happen, and I think, you know, maybe reflect on it for a second, because it's incredibly powerful, and it certainly should give us even more heart than we already had, that the mine is infinitely stoppable. Like we

trip home is not so much an ending now, but more a beginning. Whereas, you know, initially I had in mind that this would be quite a sad time, saying goodbye to everyone here, but I don't think it will be now, because there's that hope existing between us and any unity. And I think for myself, I'm really excited about getting home to start working on this, because I myself came up with very little information in my head about uranium mine issues. And now I've got a head full of thoughts that I'm sure there's a lot of people who were the same as me, and I want to go and, you know, help inform others and spread that word and that knowledge, because, like, as Cass was saying, I really think it's a much deeper issue. It's not about so much uranium mining itself. It's a humanistic issue. It's about what we are as people nowadays, and, you know, the limits we don't have and the limits we should have upon what we can do to one another and to the earth. And I think that's what's really come out of it for me, is that it's a network of issues that's perhaps for me is that it's a network of issues that's perhaps all going to mount

0: going to win this, and I've never been in a campaign where I've actually felt that before, and that's quite a good thing.
1: And you're feeling it because we are going to.
2: This one is winnable. Yeah. We're going to do it.

So, did they win? Maybe you already know how this story goes. Maybe you were even present at the now famous Jabiluka blockade against uranium mining in the Kakadu region. That remarkable collage of voices captured by former Earth Matters presenter Juliette Fox in mid-1997 captures the fierce optimism at the heart of one of the continent's most effective anti-nuclear blockades. That's right, they won. Over 500 people were arrested in the course of the 8-month blockade, and hundreds of thousands of people across the continent took part in solidarity actions. The campaign made it to the US Congress, the European Parliament, and the UNESCO World Heritage Committee. It birthed the ubiquitous, internationally recognised anti-nuclear hand symbol. And most importantly, it secured protection for a precious portion of sacred Mirar country. Rio Tinto made a public and eventually legal commitment to attaining Mirar consent for development at Jabiluka. And finally, just 2 years ago, the Northern Territory government decided not to renew Environmental Resources of Australia's lease for the uranium deposit there. The site is now formally included in Kakadu National Park and protected forever. Earth Matters would like to thank the Community Broadcasting Foundation for their financial support and the Community Radio Network for getting the program out to you. Earth Matters is produced in the studios of 3CR, NAM, Melbourne.

Hello and welcome to Lost in Science. In honour of our home station 3CR having their 50th birthday, we decided to go way, way back in time to the archives of the archives and bring you a show from all the way back in November 2010. So let's catch up with Mariana, Elle and Penny, former presenters of Lost in Science, and hear what they had to say about some science to do with the warmer months of the year, which might warm you up a little bit today.

0: Mariana, Elle and Penny. Well, this week be exploring a few things we usually associate with the warmer months of the year. We're talking tomatoes, daydreams and laughter.
1: You like potato and I like potato. You like tomato and I like tomato. Potato, potato, tomato, tomato. Let's call the whole thing off.
0: Well, you can call a tomato, but whatever you do, don't tell Penny you think it's a fruit. So what is it, a fruit or a vegetable? Stay tuned to Lost in Science this week and hear the answer to a question that never fails to get pulses racing.
2: All right, well, Maz, I've got a great big bee in my bonnet this week, which I know is nothing unusual, but I got this one from reading a cookbook.
3: Why?
2: Well, I was reading a book and it was all about food and ingredients and stuff, and it was really interesting. I was enjoying it. It was beautifully illustrated. And then I saw, and this is like my pet peeve, they smugly listed tomatoes under fruit. And this absolutely drives me insane.
3: Is it not a fruit?
2: Well, that's the thing. I mean, that's what I'm guessing our listeners are probably thinking too. Like, what are you on about, Pen? Tomatoes are fruit. Duh. So please hear me out. So this tomato is a fruit obsession thing is a bit of a thing of mine, and I'm on a crusade to educate and change the world. There's nothing wrong with using like scientific knowledge to win friends and influence people, but you've got to be correct. And the cookbook I was reading did not redeem itself because I turned to the vegetable section and it was full of fruits. Every second vegetable they listed was a fruit. So why was a tomato not there? And lo and behold, in the fruit section, there was rhubarb. Rhubarb is not a fruit. What was it doing in the fruit section? What was a tomato doing in the fruit section? What really, really annoys me is that someone did this and did not even use their brain. So whoever wrote or edited the book has obviously heard that tomatoes are fruit, as most of us have and as most of us know. They've looked it up, they've confirmed it, and they've listed them in the book that way with a pretentious little note saying that, you know, well, you know, you might think it's a vegetable, but actually it's a fruit.
3: But with no explanation either.
2: Yeah, well, they didn't do their research properly, because if they had, they would have found that, as is often the case, there's a difference between the scientific use of a word and the way it's used in everyday, and this is the case with fruit. Fruit has a special, specific botanical meaning, and it doesn't share that in a culinary sense. And I suppose the tomato thing probably started because it was just an example of this, like what a fruit is in a botanical sense versus what it is in everyday conversation. And botanically, a fruit is a particular part of a plant with a particular function. So it's like a stem or a leaf or a root or a fruit. And fruits are the enlarged ovaries of plants. So remembering that flowers are the reproductive organs of plants. So when a flower is pollinated and fertilized, the ovary swells up and it can turn into a fruit around the seeds. So that is what a fruit is. Fruits are really attractive to mammals and other animals. You know, we like to eat them and play an important role in distributing their seeds. So there's lots and lots of weird and strange fruits. But as a rule of thumb, if it's fleshy, if it's got seeds inside it, the thing is a fruit, botanically speaking, whether it's sweet or savoury. So yes, by that definition, a tomato is definitely a fruit. But so is a bloody pumpkin and a cucumber and a zucchini, capsicum, chili, squash, beans, peas. They're all fruit.
3: In the botanical sense.
2: So if you're going to single out tomato and say, well, it's a fruit, it should go in the fruit section because I know tomatoes are fruits. Then you have to put pumpkins and beans and squashes and cucumbers and zucchinis in the fruit section as well, which makes a mockery of vegetable.
3: Rhubarb. Back to rhubarb.
2: Rhubarb is a stem.
3: It is a stem, isn't it?
2: But we eat it as a fruit. And this is a culinary fruit.
3: Yeah,
2: you see? Even things like wheat, grains, are technically fruit. Even though the fruit is so small that what we're eating is the seeds. So to say, well, fruit is the opposite to vegetable, if tomato is a fruit, then it can't be a vegetable, is just beep.
3: Yeah, so maybe the whole thing is that we've got to kind of figure out, well, what is the culinary definitions of those two?
2: Well, I reckon a vegetable, botanically, there's no such thing as a vegetable. Like, there is, it's just something that's eaten. And in culinary terms, a vegetable is a bit of a plant that we eat as a savoury, and fruit is something that we eat as sweet. So if we think about the parts of the plants, vegetables tend to be a wide variety of things. So we can have leaves like lettuce, cabbage or Brussels sprouts, stems like celery or asparagus. We eat roots like things like carrots and so on. And yes, they can be fruits. So pumpkin, cucumber, capsicum, all eggplants, everything I said before, they're all fruit. Vegetables that are fruit. Culinary vegetables that are botanical fruit. And to single out tomatoes is just to spread misinformation throughout the universe, because tomatoes are definitely vegetables that are fruit.
3: That's the word of Penny.
2: Yeah, well.
3: And I'm wondering actually when this whole idea to revise what a tomato is, when that actually came about. Was there some sort of contention about you use tomatoes for? Was there some kind of like little uproar in the culinary world?
2: I'm sure it was just some science teacher going, well, you know, tomatoes are vegetables, but, you know, botanically they're actually fruit. And it probably got into a textbook or something and spread.
3: But I wonder, like, you know, for example, in culinary schools, it's people who go learn how to be chefs and cooks and all that kind of stuff. There's a huge investment in knowing, you know, in a lot of ways what the chemistry of food is and how food is grown and, you know, vegetables and all that kind of stuff. Mm. You'd think that that would all be covered in those courses too.
2: Well, I'm sure that people who are professional cooks know that, you know, pumpkins are fruit, but there's no reason to refer to them as fruit. It's not helpful.
3: I know.
2: Like, they're not used as fruit. Like, if I were a cook and I served you a fruit salad with tomato, pumpkin and zucchini in it, you'd think I was on crack. But it is fruit, yeah. And it would be a fruit salad. So, yeah.
3: In the botanical sense.
2: In the botanical sense, which those freaking tomato is a fruit people
3: really need to stop it.
2: They need to stop it. They need to learn about what the difference between fruit and vegetable is. And that's my rant. And spread the word, people.
4: What are you onto? Anything of interest to the scientific community?
5: Together, you and I are going to make the greatest single contribution to science since the creation of fire.
6: It's a big scientific experiment. What do I know?
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8: Penny and Mariana, I have a couple of questions for you. Have you ever found your mind drifting away from the task at hand?
2: Sorry, what was that?
8: And have you ever been accused of not paying attention?
2: Frequently.
8: Well, like most people, your mind has a tendency to wander, and this is usually associated with negative behaviour such as laziness and rudeness. However, research published by a team from the University of British Columbia, led by Kalina Christoph, suggests that the brain is more active than previously thought when the mind wanders, or when we daydream. The research team wanted to look at the changes in brain activity as our minds shift to the daydream state. They did this by setting test subjects a simple routine task that the subjects would learn to perform automatically and which in turn allowed their mind to wander. They then used magnetic resonance imaging, or MRI, which measures and maps changes in your own magnetic field induced by the body's own electrical impulses, to look at how brain activity changed as the test subjects' minds wandered. Now, just to explain quickly, where someone performs an external task, they make a conscious decision to engage in the task and to achieve a tangible goal. By contrast, mind wander occurs without conscious intent, and often without us even being aware of it occurring. But goals can still be considered and reflected upon during periods of mind wander. Now, previous studies suggested that specific parts of the brain, termed the executive network, were responsible for performing external tasks, and that separate regions of the brain, the default network, were responsible during mind wander. These older studies proposed that the brain usually resides in a daydream state, working off the default network, but that as it engages in performing an external task, brain activity is diverted to the executive network. So in view of this, it was thought that these cognitive networks were coupled and operated on an either-or basis. So as the need to perform an external task arises, the ability for the brain to daydream attenuates, and vice versa. However, the recent research from the University of British Columbia found that the brain's executive network, the part of the brain that is associated with performing external tasks, also becomes activated as we daydream. Now, this study suggests that it's not so much that we switch off when we daydream, but rather that we divert our attention from achieving immediate goals associated with our external environment, such as crossing a busy street, to achieving more personal and internal goals, such as planning or thinking about an upcoming weekend. The fact that daydreaming and performing an external task both operate on the same cognitive networks involved in problem solving suggests that mind wander is actually associated with solving much larger and complicated problems. It has even been suggested that eureka moments are evidence of mind wander relating to this complex problem solving. Now, while this study adds to understanding mental processes, scientific exploration of the brain's processes and functions is still in its early stages and not fully understood. However, with MRI scanning becoming more widely available and cheaper to use, it's likely that this area of science will continue to uncover more of the secrets of our brains. Now, I should also add that other studies have suggested that mind wander has other important roles. Some suggest that it actually helps maintain a level of arousal, thereby facilitating performance on mundane tasks. There is also a suggestion that mind wander, in which the past, present, and future are considered, provides kind of mental cohesiveness, allowing the brain to reflect and reorganise experiences and thoughts. It has also been proposed that mind wander occurs for no cognitive purpose, but rather as a byproduct of the brain's need to divert attention and manage concurrent tasks. That is, the mind wanders, simply because it can. I guess mind wander really could play a role or be associated with all of these things and perhaps even be involved in processes that have not yet been considered. But based on these recent findings, remember that when you're next accused of not paying attention, you can be safe in the knowledge that you're actually performing very complicated problem solving and even may be on your way to your own eureka moment.
3: I'm just thinking about this idea of when you're performing what you term these executive functions, such as when you're driving a car. You've got these things that you're doing, but you know it so well, the pathways are so well established in your brain that you have the opportunity to wander off and start thinking about what you're going to have for dinner, the fight you had with someone. And then you have a moment where you go, well, I don't even know how I got here, because you haven't been consciously engaging with your, I suppose, your journey. Is that considered like a bit of a mind wandering?
8: Well, the reason that they initially thought that these processes worked on an either-or basis, that external tasks only operated when mind wandering didn't work, was exactly for those kind of reasons. When you're doing something like driving a car, it does require some external decision-making to occur. However, because it's a fairly automated process, it gives you that chance to start slipping into mind wandering, and they associated mind wandering with loss of attentiveness and, I guess, an increase in kind of making mistakes. So
3: I suppose there are degrees of it then.
8: So they're looking at that switch, and the reason they thought that there was an actual switch in the parts of the brain that were operating was because there did seem to be this issue with mind wandering starting and you losing the ability to actually perform an external task. However, if it's the same parts of the brain performing both functions, then they need to rethink how that operates and whether they are kind of mutually exclusive functions and processes.
3: Because there is this tendency, I suppose, when you're studying the brain to think in this either or fashion, trying to segment certain functions into different regions of the brain. So in this case, if you've got these sorts of things happening in the same part of the brain, you obviously have to go, well, what's going on here? Can these things kind of coexist together at the same time? Which obviously poses a lot of challenges in terms of how you study that.
8: And there's also a lot of difficulty because of variation within a population. Like, some people have a greater propensity to daydream, other people do not. They're also looking at this kind of research in terms of cognitive function in people with autism or Alzheimer's, where their ability to daydream is away from what is considered the normal. And looking again at what kind of role daydreaming has in organising your brain and preparing you for normal cognitive function.
2: I guess what I found interesting was something different. And while I don't have any stats to back this up, it seems that a lot of the daydreams that we do are often about things like the weekend or what we're going to eat and about our social needs. And as primates, I mean, one thing that I'd like to talk about in a later program is how our social sort of interactions have driven the evolution of our brain. And it just seems not surprising that if it does have this problem-solving function, that we would spend a lot of time problem solving, thinking about the way we relate to other people in our social network, because that's something that is important for all primates. It would be interesting to see if other animals or other primates that are related to us, like chimps, daydream.
8: Well, it'll be interesting to see where this kind of research goes, because, I mean, as I said, it is in its really early stages because they haven't been really able to quantify brain activity until quite recently, until MRI could be used easily. They're starting off with humans because you can get human feedback on how they're actually feeling. But, you know, they could move on to other animals, and especially our closer relations that do have similar social constructs to us.
3: I'm just trying to think of other things that could be contributing to this idea of daydreaming. I know for me personally, it's tiredness tends to assist me off into that journey, into the daydream land. I was also thinking about, see, there I went.
8: I mean, they're just so unsure of how this all fits together in our brain. I mean, there was some research done early this year, or a paper published earlier this year, about how doodling can help memory. And my work, I was once told off because I was doodling during a meeting and it was considered to be rude, but it's just a way of, for me, associating a physical activity with an audible memory.
3: Also the fact that whilst you're doing something in the now, you are also navigating past, present and future as well. I think that's really an interesting feature of our brains.
8: Well, I think that the eureka moment thing is really fascinating because it is when you're in the shower contemplating your navel, that's often where you come up with your good idea for the day. It's just that space to resolve large issues.
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3: Now, we all know that laughter is something we all like to engage in, and what better than a huge, good old belly laugh? But is laughter solely a human trait? Theorists have long thought there to be a similarity between human laughter and that of the vocalizations in other modern-day great apes, such as orangutans, gorillas, and chimpanzees, when they're playing. In fact, the ability for apes to vocalise when they're tickled, for example, was known back in the day of Charles Darwin.
2: Back in the day, Charlie D.
3: The observation of shared acoustic characteristics has been the basis for the argument that laughter is one of those human traits to have origins in our primate ancestry, with laughter being something deeply rooted in our biology, in our genetics. One example that's often used to support this is the ability of deaf children to laugh. So the idea is that laughter is not a trait that has simply evolved independently in each of the primate species, but one that had roots in an early ancestor. But as we know in science, it's not simply enough to make an observation, throw out a theory, and leave it at that. Observations need to be tested, otherwise a simple observation such as this could be easily dismissed as us humans anthropomorphizing animals. That is, attributing human traits to animals as a way of explaining what's going on. So to test the hypothesis that humans and apes evolved laughter from a common ancestor, Marina Davila Ross from the Centre for the Study of Emotion at the University of Portsmouth, along with researchers from the University of Veterinary Medicine in Hanover and the Georgia State University, conducted a study that quantified the acoustic differences and similarities in the laughter in humans and apes, or the vocalisations in apes. Their results were published in the June edition of Current Biology in an article titled Reconstructing the Evolution of Laughter in Great Apes and Humans. How they tested this was by recording and then analysing the acoustic characteristics in vocalisations from infant and juvenile orangutans, gorillas, chimpanzees and bonobos, as well as human infants when they were tickled in the armpits or on the palms of the hands or feet. Tickling was used as the means of evoking these vocalisations because tickled-induced vocalisations are similar to those made when they're playing. Now, this would have been, in my opinion, heaps and heaps of fun because what they got to do is they got to tickle 3 human babies and 21 infant and juvenile orangutans, gorillas, chimps, aww, and bonobos. And, like, seriously, the images that I found on the internet were these adorable pictures of orangutans, like, in the middle of laughter with their big teeth and their gorgeous faces. And you just thought, my God, that is the job to have. And what they ended up with, though, was, like, a huge amount of data. They ended up with about 800 recordings that they had to then analyse, which would not have been the fun part. What they did was they analysed that recorded laughter based on different characteristics such as tone, pitch, the direction of airflow, the call durations, calls per series, and vibration regimes per call. And they came up with a way of coding these differences by allocating a number to each feature. One of the things they found, and they expected to find this, was that human laughter is the most different from the other great apes studied. Human laughter involves regular vibrations of the vocal cords, which means that the vocal folds are moving in a very regular and synchronized way. The sounds produced in humans are also dominantly delivered or heard when we exhale, whereas the apes studied showed a panting or inhale-exhaling breathing cycle associated with their vocalizations. And I did try and find some audio to include. And then I thought, no, I couldn't find any. And I thought, maybe I'd do some imitations. And I thought, no, we'll leave it at that.
8: I think imitations are a really good idea to help listeners understand.
3: Well, we do a lot of human laughter, so that's all right. We've got that down pat, but I'm not even going to try to do the ape vocalizations. The ability to maintain regular vocal vibrations on the exhale requires superior breath control. And that's a feature that's been up till now thought to be entirely human. But researchers discovered in this study that both orangutans and the gorillas were able to extend their exhalation 3 to 4 times longer than their normal breath, which suggested that they were able to exert some control over their breathing during this process. And they also found that both bonobos and chimpanzees, during their laughter, displayed vibrations in their vocal cords. Based on the acoustic data alone, it appears that the apes studied had certain key features that make up human laughter. And to researchers, it was beginning to appear that these traits may evolve from an early ancestor. That's all good and well, but what does this really tell us about how laughter may have evolved? Well, to answer this question, the researchers took all that coded data and programmed it into a phylogenetic tree. What a phylogenetic tree is, and you've probably seen this in your old textbooks, is a way of representing how closely related a number of different species are based on traits. It's basically a great graphic representation to show the evolutionary relationship amongst various species that are thought to have a common ancestor. So think of it like a family tree, but in the case of evolution, we are looking at species, not individuals, and the common ancestors would have died out a long time ago. So in this case, the phylogenetic tree that the researchers came up with based on acoustic differences and all that showed an evolutionary relationship amongst humans and great apes based on these vocalizations when tickled. The tree showed that based on laughter alone, human laughter shared a greater similarity with chimpanzees and bonobos than gorillas and orangutans. For anyone out there who is familiar with the primate phylogenetic tree, aka Penny, they will know this is a very interesting find because when this phylogenetic tree is compared against well-established trees based on comparative genetics, the acoustic data matches with that genetic data. That is, that the pattern of changes in primate vocalizations match with the evolutionary splits in the human and ape family tree that we know today based on genetic variation. And this indicates that there's a common ancestor to all the great apes and that this trait would have evolved over time through adaptations to the form of laughter and vocalizations that we see today in us and modern primates. The data shows that laughter has been evolving in great apes for 10 to 16 million years and that the exaggerated human laughter continued to adapt and evolve after separation from our common ancestor with bonobos and chimps at about 4.5 to 6 million years ago. Researchers think from the data that they've uncovered that the primordial, the early laughter of our common ancestor would have included a smaller number of uniform noises or calls with fewer changes in the vibrations and would have showed a combination of alternating airflow, so that's panting, and maybe a bit of consistent exhalation. The question that's left unanswered in this study, and I believe that the researchers will be tackling this at some stage, is why these particular acoustic properties emerged and what functions they would have served to become like a pervasive and component of, say, human social communication. This study says nothing about whether, for example, it was selected for directly or whether it was a byproduct of something else that was selected, but evolutionary psychologists are working on why evolution may have promoted laughter.
8: It's interesting that humans out of the primates have a very highly developed language and reliance on verbal communication, and that the laughter also seems to have evolved.
2: It's interesting because, I mean, it doesn't mean that because other primates laugh that they think something's funny. I mean, if it happens with tickling and play, it's almost like a kind of a signal of what's going on. So we've just kind of taken something that already existed and we've turned it into something else.
3: What I really liked about this study is that it went out there and it quantified, you know, these observations that had been made a long time ago, essentially. There was some grumbling that these results were no real surprise and it was considered to be a bit of a waste of time and money because it was something that, you know, theorists such as anthropologists, for example, had long suspected. My opinion is that for us scientists, we can't rely on observations or suspicions alone. We have to test and disprove before we can absolutely be certain of relationships. And I think it's great that there's this acoustic data correlates with the genetic data that we have.
8: I also think it's great that this data collection occurs and is available for other people to use as well. I think that gets forgotten when large studies occur and people kind of say, well, a lot of money is spent on that and it's only informed one paper or one area of research. But it is actually available for everybody usually to access via the people that have collected it, obviously, but doesn't end at the point that the paper is published. It's still in the system and is still used.
3: And that's it. And it catalyzes a whole number of other questions that we can ask. But I heard the other day another science radio person talking about how for scientists, theories are something that we hold on our fingertips, ready to be blown away by the smallest waft of fact. And I like this because this is what it's all about. I like the fact that really at the end of the day, we're really just subject to the facts.

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Thank you for joining us in Getting Lost. 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
1: Hello, I'm Denny Rosie. I was one of the trainees at 5UV, and what a traineeship that was. 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
2: Hello and welcome to Inside Europe, the weekly current affairs podcast and radio programme from DW, Germany's international broadcaster. I'm Kate Laycock in Bonn. This week on the show, on a knife edge, a tightly fought referendum in Switzerland could see the population capped at 10 million. Temperature check. We dissect Kosovo's troubled post-election landscape in the company of some of the key players, including former President Vjosa Osmani. And business with the enemy. The financial ties undermining the EU's attempt to isolate Russia. Those stories and more coming up here on Inside Europe. This week, the so-called anti-immigration protests that you're likely to have heard about played out on the streets of Belfast as violent mobs set fire to cars and homes belonging to people identified as foreign. Those were the events cheered on and amplified by Elon Musk on his platform X. Meanwhile, in Switzerland, fears about immigration were being channeled in an altogether quieter and, well, more Swiss kind of way, via a referendum. The referendum in question takes place on Sunday, 14th of June. On the ballot, a proposal brought by the far-right Swiss People's Party, SVP, which would commit the country to capping its population at 10 million by 2050. Should the motion pass, and opinion polls at the time of recording put the result on a knife's edge, then Switzerland would not only make history as the first country in the world to impose a population cap, it would also enter uncharted waters, both economically and in terms of the legal frameworks which govern its relationship with the EU. For a fully immersive deep dive into this Swiss smoking gun of an election, I recommend that you read Jesse Stevens' long-form essay in the New Yorker magazine, which appears under the heading Letter from Mayenfeld. One word in this essay really stuck out for me. That's the word Unbehagen, which means an uneasy feeling of misgiving or low-level dread. Why, I wondered, was a successful and prosperous country like Switzerland seemingly caught by a nationwide feeling of Unbehagen? It's a question that I decided to put to Jesse Stevens herself.
3: I think that's one reason why this debate interested me so much. It's a debate that is, of course, very specific to Switzerland, with many characteristics that are specific to this country. It's unique direct democracy system, its unique history of being an old democracy within Europe, of being a small country with a high proportion of foreigners. And yet this idea of a kind of Unbehagen, a sense that things are changing very rapidly and a sense that there's maybe a lack of a good story for what an economy is for or what prosperity is for, what the success of many Western democracies is for. And I think that there's something there that actually resonates a little bit with other democracies throughout the West.
2: That's interesting. What an economy is for, but also, Jesse, what an economy is built on, because a large part of Switzerland's economic success story has to do with foreign workers, right?
3: Yes, that is true now in Switzerland, and it was true even at the turn of the century when Switzerland was industrializing. And there were many Italian workers, many migrants from southern Italy. Switzerland has had a number of waves of immigration more recently from Yugoslavia, refugees from Sri Lanka. And many of these populations have been very much incorporated into the social fabric and are very much part of the story of Switzerland's really astounding economic success. From that perspective, this initiative could also be seen in some ways as not only a rupture with bilateral agreements with the European Union due to some of the measures that it would trigger, but also as a break from the economic order that has underpinned a lot of Switzerland's success.
2: Let's talk about that potential rupture. So the rupture would come not necessarily immediately after the vote, but when Switzerland were to meet that 10 million cap, which would be on current figures a long time before 2050, what would happen?
3: So the initiative is designed to be implemented by triggering two main measures. From 9.5 million, the initiative will target residency rights for some people who are under protection through international law. They've fled conflict or civil war at home. And it will also restrict family reunification. This is not a large population, so the even greater rupture would be the second measure, which is to trigger the cancellation of the free movement of persons agreement with the rest of Europe. This would throw the status of cross-border workers into doubt, people who live in France and Germany but work in Switzerland. It would prevent over 100,000 workers from the EU who enter Switzerland each year from gaining long-term residency rights. This could harm Switzerland's economic competitiveness. And because free movement of persons is bundled in with other bilateral agreements with Europe, it would also have major consequences for Switzerland's trade within Europe. And Switzerland is an export-dependent economy, so that's not to be underestimated.
2: Finally, Jessie, as a British person, you know, reading your long-form essay on this in The New Yorker, I had strong feelings of déjà vu. A lot of this was reminiscent of Brexit, and not just because it was a referendum question, but because it seemed to be a referendum question onto which so many other things were being projected. And also this sort of sense of an existential debate about national identity being squeezed into one little question on a ballot paper. Do you think that that's a fair parallel? I mean, is that something that Swiss people are themselves aware of?
3: I think so. And as one member of the SVP explained to me, the initiative is framed in such a way that it says something to everyone. So if your primary concern is housing prices, if your primary concern is the loss of green space or nature to new construction, this seems to resonate with this. If your primary concern is immigration, it also seems to target that concern. And I think above all, it again targets this kind of sense of unease that things have changed really rapidly and that many people that they're kind of feel that they might be catching up to what is all this change for? What is all this growth for? And in that sense, the vote does sort of present an opportunity to express confusion, concern, or discontent.
2: Well, Switzerland goes to the ballot on the 14th. And in the meantime, we will be linking to your wonderful deep dive essay in The New Yorker. Jessie Stevens, thank you so much for talking to me.
3: Thanks for having me.
2: From Switzerland on the eve of a referendum, we turn to Kosovo in the week after an election. Again. If doing the same thing repeatedly in the expectation of a different outcome really is a sign of insanity, then Kosovo's electorate could at the moment be forgiven for thinking that their country's leaders are in the grip of some kind of madness, because they have just been called to vote in parliamentary elections for the third time in less than 18 months. And the result confirmed a hat-trick of victories for the Albanian Nationalist Self-Determination Party. But is that any more likely to deliver a much-needed stable government in Europe's youngest and second poorest country? Here's our correspondent in the Balkans, Guy Delaunay, to tell us more.
4: Another election, another victory for Vet Vendosia. That's Kosovo's Albanian Nationalist Party, whose name means self-determination. The initial count gave them 43% of the vote. That's more than double the share claimed by their closest rivals. And party leader Albin Kurti was jubilant.
5: This is Wetten Dossier's fifth parliamentary election victory in less than 7 years. Everyone competes, the majority votes, and we win. It's confirmation that this is at least the decade of Wetten Dossier's government, and I believe it could be even longer. We bring together workers, enterprises, infrastructure, agriculture, and care for mothers and children, men and the elderly, for boys and girls. There is no difficulty that we have not overcome, even when it seemed impossible. Because now it is a state for all, and we are all for the state.
4: But as Albin Kurti knows, it's not quite as simple as that. And some of the numbers at this election would have made for uncomfortable reading. Turnout tumbled, with barely more than a third of the electorate taking part. And Wetten Dossier's share of the vote was down by 8 percentage points compared to the previous election less than 6 months ago. That reflects both voter fatigue and frustration that Albin Kurti hasn't turned strong positions into stable governments.
6: What the biggest problem is here is not the system, it's the politicians that are shaping the system itself.
4: Eugen Sakoli is the coordinator of election monitor Democracy in Action.
6: For the first time in almost 20 years of existence of Kosovo as a state, political compromise and political consensus is being sold out to the public as an anti-value, not a value itself. Therefore, I think the situation in Kosovo reflects a rather immature political elite. The experience with the June 7th election clearly indicates that the citizens are fed up with this immature behavior of politicians. And basically with Wetten Dossier, because of the highest loss in the votes and percentage, seemingly is the party who has taken, in the eyes of the citizens, the blame.
4: Two elections in 6 months would be bad enough, but Kosovo has gone to the polls 3 times since February last year. The first time round, Wetten Dossier failed to form a governing coalition. More recently, failure to agree on a candidate for president triggered the elections, and the opposition parties insist that's not their fault.
7: How is it possible to win 51% and lose that possibility to govern and go again into elections? I think it shows that the party that won the elections wasn't really interested to govern.
4: Arben Mustafa is an MP and member of the presidency of the largest opposition party, the PDK.
7: What Mr. Kurti has shown these years, he showed that he has no real interests to deal with the real problems in Kosovo, like economy or energy or health sector or education. His only interest was his own political power. And what he showed during these 2 years, he showed that he doesn't have any problem to keep the country in elections after elections, but he is not ready to give up the opportunity to get every power in the country, and we stopped that.
4: Albin Kurti's refusal to nominate his one-time ally Vjosa Osmani for a second term as president started the standoff. She then ran as the leading candidate for the centre-right LDK party, increasing their share of the vote. And despite the long-term loggerheads in Kosovo's politics, she's optimistic that this time will be different.
8: I'm a bit more hopeful this time that given the message that the people of Kosovo have sent, which is a very clear message of growing frustration because of the repeated elections, that there will be a bigger space, I would say, for compromise so that institutions can be up and running as soon as possible.
4: Kosovo hasn't had really a functioning government for 18 months now. What sort of issues is that causing for your country, which is firstly Europe's youngest, and secondly, according to the most recent information that I've seen, Europe's second poorest?
8: It causes enormous problems. Without a fully fledged functioning government, no proper decisions that are in the interest of the people can be taken. And mostly that is affecting our economy. The inflation is very high. And of course, there aren't any investments that would create jobs that would make the lives of the citizens easier. We haven't been able to implement the growth plan of the European Union, which would give Kosovo so many benefits, from economy to justice to health to education. And for that reason, it's important that we have an up and running, fully fledged, fully functioning government as soon as possible.
4: But ultimately, it all comes down to one man, Albin Kurti. Previously, he's proven allergic to compromise. This time, he's singing a slightly different tune.
5: We will communicate, we will meet the opposition, and we will cooperate on all the political subjects of the Republic of Kosovo, because we hold the public interest above all.
4: Cynics will, of course, say they've heard all that before, and nobody would be too surprised if Kosovo holds yet another election before the year is out. Guy Delaunay, DW, Ljubljana.
2: Should that happen, you will, of course, hear about it here on Inside Europe.
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2: The meeting of EU defence ministers on Cyprus this week was dominated by a now familiar conundrum. European leaders say they want to do their maximum to help Ukraine and increase pressure on Russia to stop its war. But at the same time, some EU countries and companies appear to be profiting from keeping their business ties current with the Kremlin and even helping Moscow manufacture weapons. Our security correspondent, Terry Schultz, follows every twist in this seemingly never-ending story. And for the purposes of this particular telling, she's going to focus in on Ireland.
12: Out in the quiet countryside of County Limerick, Ireland, sits what some anti-corruption watchdogs allege is an important cog in Russia's war machine, Alginish Alumina, a refinery which produces the base material for aluminum, a critical component in weapons. While the facility is based in Ireland, it's owned by a Russian company, Rusal, which was founded by a Russian oligarch blacklisted by the European Union, Oleg Deripaska. The refinery ships out a significant portion of its production to Russia. That's not illegal at the moment, as alumina exports to Russia are not banned, although many argue they should be and should have been included in the EU's 21st round of sanctions against Moscow, which is under negotiation now. An investigation by a consortium of media organizations found this specific refinery is directly supplying Russian weapons manufacturers. I asked Ireland's European Affairs Minister Thomas Byrne at a meeting in Cyprus Monday if all these points add up to a good enough reason to halt the shipments.
13: Is your government willing to stop exporting alumina to Russia?
14: We've been very strong on sanctions against Russia, very, very strong on that. There's an investigation going on at the moment in relation to that particular facility, which does supply other places other than Russia. And when the results of that investigation are known, I've no doubt that the government will discuss that with the European Commission.
12: Irish officials didn't have the luxury of waiting until their own investigation is finished because EU Foreign Policy Chief Kaya Kallas visited Dublin Tuesday and addressed it in her meeting with Foreign and Trade Minister Helen McEntee.
15: The minister and I also discussed reports that sanctioned Russian defense companies may be benefiting from significant volumes of Irish aluminium imports. Alumina is not currently covered by the EU sanctions. Europe must close all loopholes, tighten sanctions enforcement, and ensure our commitments are backed by deeds. And no European product should end up in drones and missiles that kill Ukrainian civilians.
12: But sanctions approval requires unanimity among EU member states, and Ireland has in the past lobbied to keep this facility open, citing its employment of local workers and its supply of alumina to several EU countries in addition to Russia. Standing alongside Kallas, McEntee pledged that wouldn't be the case moving forward.
16: We will ensure that any decisions that need to be taken to put pressure on Russia, that they will have the full support of Ireland.
12: But in the meantime, there's another twist to this story, provided by journalists with the Organized Crime and Corruption Reporting Project and the Irish Times, who initially exposed this situation back in March. The Russian company Rusal, which owns the refinery in Ireland, also owns an aluminum smelter in Sweden called Kubal. Here's Irish Times reporter Conor Gallagher speaking Wednesday.
17: Swedish authorities have been launching a fairly intensive series of investigations against Kubal relating to its ownership and to allegations of breaching sanctions. So, first of all, they've arrested its CEO and another senior executive. They were arrested by Swedish Special Forces Police recently. The Swedish prosecutor I spoke to yesterday wouldn't go into details on why they were arrested, but just said that it's in relation to breaches of trade sanctions.
12: Gallagher said he believes that could be related to Rusal founder Oleg Deripaska, who said he stepped back from the company's management, but is perhaps still too closely tied to it. More details sure to come. Dublin will be under more scrutiny to end exemptions to sanctions starting in July as Ireland takes over the rotating presidency of the Council of the EU. Terry Schultz, DW, Brussels.
2: That's almost all we have time for this half hour. But before we go to break, I just want to share something altogether lovely and uplifting, which I spotted a while back on PRX's The World. It's Daniel Osman's portrait of Fima Chupakin, a New York-based Ukrainian pianist rediscovering his roots through the medium of jazz. Enjoy.
18: When I met Fima Chupakin, one of the first things that jumped out about him is that he loves to laugh, even when I just asked him to introduce himself.
19: My name is Fima, just like the organization, but spelled with an I. I guess that's my proper introduction.
18: Chupakin says that everything he has in life is because of music, and the music took him places. It took him to a music conservatory in Kharkiv, and later, in 2012, it brought him to the United States when he was granted a Fulbright scholarship. By that time, Chupakin's main musical obsession was jazz.
19: Jazz became like the music that I felt, wow, I can be so free in this music. Oh, and like somehow it had this aura of hipness to me. I wanted to be hip, I guess, you know? And like, what was a hip thing? Playing jazz? Yes.
18: Chupakin soon became immersed in the New York jazz scene, while also maintaining a strong connection with Ukraine. He'd often travel back and forth. He was always working, teaching, playing live, composing soundtracks, and producing albums. By 2022, Chupakin had been living in New York for nearly a decade. That was also the year when Russia began its full-scale invasion of Ukraine.
19: We just like started calling all our friends, asking what's happening. And ever since that, I'm like living this kind of like double life that I feel like on the outside, I'm like friendly and smiley and whatever. But like sometimes deep down, it's like it's getting hard because I feel like I'm in this kind of limbo in between.
18: In between the US and Ukraine, Chupakin says he realized that his life was centered in New York. For about a year, beginning with the full-scale invasion, he said on many levels, it was hard for him to function in the US. His mind was always in Ukraine.
19: Because I physically and geographically live here, it doesn't mean that I'm intending to lose any kind of connections. No, it's actually even grew stronger. No, it's actually even grew stronger.

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1: Welcome back to Inside Europe, the weekly current affairs podcast and radio programme from DW, Germany's international broadcaster. I'm Kate Laycock in Bonn. Now, breathe deep and close your eyes. For the next half hour, I'm going to be handing you over to the care of Emma Meyer. Sadly, Emma's time interning with us on Inside Europe is coming to an end, but she has prepared us a parting gift, a deep dive into the world of dreams and of the night. From Amsterdam's nightmare, through Ukraine's troubled sleep, to the land of the midnight sun.
2: Tolerance is something you need to practice. It's not just something you can, you know, talk into existence. Particularly having to deal with the most tense of situations, you know, where really these, you know, these clubs and neighbors have been at each other's throats for years.
3: Think of it as an air raid hangover. You wake up with a sore head, even if you haven't had a drink the night before, even if there weren't any missiles.
4: Research on this population in Tromsø have shown that there is very little seasonal variation in sleep patterns and sleep disturbance.
1: Let the journey begin.
5: Are you a night owl? Or does Morpheus, king of dreams, come for you early in the evening? Whoever you are, let me take you with me to explore the world when the sun disappears below the horizon. And no, I'm not only talking about darkness. We are about to dive deep into the mysterious realm of the night, where dreams and sleep embrace. Welcome to Amsterdam, city of nightmares. No, not nightmares, nightmares. The Dutch capital has its very own mayor for the night. As the first ever city to invent this position, Amsterdam paved the way to redefine nightlife, its design, and the secrets of governing a city when the sun has set. The current mayor's name is Freek Wallaar. He is a 28-year-old Amsterdam-born performance poet, writer, painter, and cultural organizer. And nightlife has been a huge part of his life for a while, way before becoming Nightmayor in 2023.
2: So I was a young teenager when I first began going out. It first became a job. And for me, that became emceeing and performing poetry. Because I realized I enjoyed it and I realized I was good at it. And I was very lucky to have a mentor who kind of took me under his wing. So yeah, it's something I enjoyed, and I was always performing in different spaces than other poets. I would be performing at raves, or I would be performing in squats, or I would be performing at punk nights. And that's also kind of where a lot of the fun stuff for me kind of lied, because to me it was always connected to the music. I feel like poets are in this position to almost be, I know, emotional historians, in the sense that if you want to know what happened factually, you need to, you know, go back in the past and look at historians and look at journalists. But if you want to know what people felt at a specific time, or what was, you know, occupying people's minds, you need to more, I think, turn to poetry or turn to music. I don't think nightlife is a luxury. I think it's a basic human need. I feel like we need to kind of reaffirm

0: our lens and kind of see some more of the immaterial necessities of being human, community, music, you know, a sense of belonging. I feel like we need to reaffirm that those aren't just privileges or shouldn't be. Personally, to me, kind of proved the importance of the scene initially when it first began. It very much gave me a place of belonging, and it very much gave me, an arena in which I could practice my skill set without judgment, while feeling elevated and emancipated by the people around me. It definitely helped shape me into who I am today. So there is this immense creative power, but beyond that, it also has a way of bringing people together who might not find a place elsewhere. Just look at the immense effects it can have on entire neighborhoods and cities. You know, how punk and hip-hop have emancipated, you know, boatloads of generations of working-class musicians, or how drag and ballroom have played an immense part in saving so many queer lives. You know, it's an integral part of urban life. But these are also, by their very design, the most vulnerable. If they are in stark contrast to the way you often believe society needs to operate, which is, you know, very much in binarity, which is very much in predictability, which is, you know, very much adhering to the norms as you have been taught, then nightlife is anything but. But in that space of opacity, of vulnerability and of experimentation, that's where things are not just most worthwhile, but I reckon also most vulnerable. And that's exactly what you now see happening in the immense process of gentrification and the changing city.
1: Gentrification is the process where wealthier people move into poorer neighborhoods, thereby driving up housing costs and often forcing lower income residents to move out. And nightlife is a common casualty of city redevelopment.
0: It was around the turn of the millennium when there was this threat of Amsterdam gentrifying, which you kind of saw was accelerating around the year 2000. So that kind of drove this fear that liberty, free spaces would be at risk.
1: And so that's when the first night mayor took office. Since then, the city of Amsterdam has changed a lot. Recent plans to move large parts of the iconic red light district to the outskirts have caused quite the stir, due to concerns such as around safety.
0: That is one of the issues I've been heavily involved in, where I was approached by some contacts, sex workers working in the red light district, who were worried about their lack of political representation. So the plan was immensely unpopular. First and foremost, this is also an issue of morality, in the sense of what sort of city are we trying to be? Are we proud of the fact that we have always been on the forefront of handling taboo issues with openness and honesty? Which I think makes me proud to be an Amsterdammer. You know, there's an immense sense of community between the sex workers in the red light district. So there is this way of operating that has kind of grown organically over the last centuries, which has, you know, given sex workers a relative amount of safety here in Amsterdam. So, of course, there was a lot of blowback when the plan came to close the windows and move them to the suburbs. But you also saw that the entire city kind of came together. So we just had elections, and I'm very glad that some of the pressure seems to have made the plan less likely now than it was 2 years ago. But also, you know, how fickle politics can be in that sense. It's very much trying to make sure that they're not, you know, shelving the plan temporarily, but permanently.
1: So what other issues does a night mayor work on?
0: In Dutch, we have this word fixing cousin, as in if you need something fixed, you call your cousin. And in that sense, I'm kind of supposed to be the fixing cousin for Amsterdam nightlife, in the sense that if somebody's looking for a space, if someone's looking for a license, if someone is looking for a group of artists, a sound system, you name it, they come to me so I can connect and help them and kind of make sure that we operate in more internal solidarity and cooperation. But on the other hand, I'm also a representative. We're very involved when it comes to social safety, for example, and making sure that our voices are accurately represented to the city. There's such a plethora of diverse voices in nightlife. So it's basically trying to make us more into a, let's say, a cohesive political force, in the sense that a lot of different industries and a lot of different sectors are. you know, museums, daytime culture, is a lot better represented in political process. And because of that, they are favored in the political process. So then the challenge to nightmares is how can we bridge the gap between politics, between City Hall, between the reality on the dance floor, and between all the different stakeholders. There is a growing coalition of parties in City Council who I work with. So that gives us a way to operate in which we are trying to look for, you know, logical allies, in particular challenges we're facing. Because you always see that some political voices are going to be more concerned when it comes to artistic free spaces. Others are going to be more concerned when it comes to safety at night. Others are going to be more concerned when it comes to stimulating small businesses. So it's kind of trying to navigate that landscape.
1: What does a day or a night in the life of a nightmare look like?
0: Every day is different. I have this joke that I, of course, am always happy to meet in the morning when I have a meeting with the mayor. But beyond that, everybody can wait until 11 o'clock to book a meeting with me. So there are a lot of organizations like museums that are simply, you know, bound by daytime society. But then at night, that's where some of the more interesting stuff happens. Because you also need to be, you know, eyes and ears of the scene and kind of see what's happening, see what's going around. You know, put out feelers, kind of make sure you actually get the atmosphere of the dance floor. Because I think that's, you know, one of the most vital parts that separates, you know, us and me and my team from just being civil servants, is that we're active participants in nightlife, not just, you know, bystanders or visitors.
1: Freck tells me that finding a balance is not always easy. One such balancing act is between night workers or sex workers and residents who want their nights to be quiet.
0: So there's always going to be different ways of life, different rhythms, different hours kind of clashing. But that's also part of the beauty of a city. But it also doesn't mean that you should just ignore, you know, dissenting voices who do have complaints. I feel like it's very important to kind of realize that that doesn't just mean that we need to have our liberty, but it also means that we need to give that same space to someone else. As a nighttime worker, I know exactly how annoying it is to be woken up at, let's say, 8 o'clock in the morning after a long shift because construction is underway for months and months and months. I understand the sentiment of, hey, I've had a long day at work, I want to get some sleep. But, you know, for the same reason that I, you know, sometimes have to wear earplugs, that also means that sometimes maybe they have to wear earplugs, because it needs to come both ways. If you want your cities to be, you know, bustling and open-minded, so should you. Tolerance is something you need to practice. It's not just something you can, you know, talk into existence. Particularly having to deal with the most tense of situations, you know, where really these, you know, these clubs and neighbors have been at each other's throats for years and could, you know, honestly strangle each other at this point. Even in those circumstances, I have seen progress and I have seen some form of, yeah, people coming closer together.
1: Given the theme of this episode, I had to ask, what is a nightmare's dream of a perfect Amsterdam by night?
0: Oh, well, that's a good one. I want to see an explosion of different colors and perspectives and sounds, and not an explosion in the literal sense, but as in, I want to make sure that Amsterdam is a place where new ideas can keep getting generated, where people can continue to move to you know, explore, to experiment, to fall in love. So I feel like if I think about the future for our cities, it's one in which we respect all sides of this important balance. So not just those that want us to be more quiet, but also those that do want to be up at night. What people choose to stay in Amsterdam is because Amsterdam has life, and Amsterdam has spirit, and Amsterdam has character. And I feel like that's the sort of city I want to live in, where no matter who you are, you can just build something and create something of beauty.
1: That was Freck Wallach, Amsterdam's nightmare and poetry performer. Before we dig deeper into the night, it's time for a Spotify quiz. London used to have a similar position. There, however, it wasn't called nightmare. So, how did they refer to the person in charge of the night? Was it A, the Night King, B, the Night Tsar, C, the Night Emperor, or D, the Night Vigilante? Head on over to Spotify to cast your vote. And by the way, this position doesn't exist anymore in London. Now there is a permanent, independent nightlife commission. That doesn't sound as powerful as the previous title, though. often said of cities like Amsterdam that they never sleep. But people have to.
2: We know that sleep is good for physical and mental recreation. So we know that sleep is needed for building up all the power which we lose during daytime, and to be creative and to perform very well for mental and physical tasks.
1: I recently sat down with Dr. Thomas Penzel, a somnologist at the Center of Sleep Medicine in Berlin, to unravel one of the peculiarities of the human body. Believe me, I had many questions. On top of my list, what happens in our brain when we sleep?
2: Somehow the brain calms down. The brain, like the rest of the body, reduces the metabolic needs, which means blood flow is reduced, oxygen consumption is reduced, also all body temperature is reduced. We know that the natural sleep cycle is like a program, so we have light sleep, deep sleep, dream sleep, and that's about 90 minutes, and it repeats itself.
1: In a fast-paced, ever-so-demanding society, has sleep become a luxury?
2: No, sleep is no luxury. Sleep is a need. So that didn't change. What I see a change, yes, that is that really the public and also the health organizations understand more that sleep is a need, and sleep is not just the absence of consciousness. Sleep has its structure, and all this is needed. We need the light sleep, we need the deep sleep for physical recreation, we need the dream sleep, the REM sleep for mental recreation.
1: Stay with us as the night is not yet over. We move to Kyiv, where for 4 years now, the sleep of Ukrainians has been punctuated by the sounds of missiles and air raid sirens. Or, on quiet nights, their ever-present possibility. DW's correspondent in Kyiv is Nicholas Connolly. And in this next very personal piece, he shares what his nights have been like over there.
3: Think of it as an air raid hangover. You wake up with a sore head, even if you haven't had a drink the night before, even if there weren't any missiles. In Ukraine, that's been the reality for over 4 years now. Anyone's home, anywhere in the country, can be hit by a drone or a missile on any night. That's something you think you've got used to until the next bad night comes round. Dreams are the first thing to go. Brain that's listening out for sirens isn't going to give its imagination free rein to dream. Unlike my Ukrainian male colleagues of fighting age, I can leave the country whenever I want. A few days after reaching safety, the dreams usually come back, and it's often as if they're making up for lost time. Kyiv doesn't look like what outsiders expect from a city at war. New restaurants open all the time, people get dressed up, and city employees keep the flower beds pristine. You only really notice it after a night of attacks, or even just expected attacks, when Ukraine's military observes Russia getting its planes ready, and everyone goes to bed dreading what's to come.
4: Last night was one of the worst since Russia launched its full-scale war more than 4 years ago.
3: The morning after, queues at the coffee shops get exponentially bigger, everyone's a little slower and a little less coordinated than normal. Dr. Yuri Pohoretsky is a somnologist. He's been studying Ukrainian sleep for decades. He's convinced the first thing doctors in his country should be asking their patients is how they've been sleeping. In particular, if they have anyone who sees them at night, be that their partners or their fellow soldiers in the trenches. Going to bed anxious makes you sick in all sorts of ways, from heart health to depression, says Dr. Pohoretsky. Not being able to fall asleep, that is classic insomnia, isn't the main problem. For over two-thirds of his patients, it's about quality of sleep. They might have slept for 8 hours, but they still wake up feeling exhausted. In year five of this war, most people living in Ukraine have come up with their own ways to sleep a little less badly. Sometimes that means waiting up for an expected attack, rather than letting yourself be ripped out of deep sleep by a bang that gets you fully awake and alert in a split second. And, crucially for me, if you do get woken up by a bang like that, don't go back to sleep until it's really, truly over. Wake up like that twice in a night, and the next day is over before it's even begun. Your nerves are shot, and with them your patience with other people and your ability to get anything done.
5: Якщо людина зробила собі безпечне місце для сну, бомбосховище.
3: Dr. Paworecki advises people living close to the front lines in Kyiv to sleep in their bomb shelters. If someone set up a safe place to sleep in their bomb shelter, they've got an alternative power supply, they've got their power banks and their generators ready, and they're not going to be running between their bedrooms and their safe place once the artillery or the missile attacks start. We see people's health improving significantly, irrespective of what's going on outside. But if you live in a 20-story high-rise in Kyiv, you'll potentially be sharing that basement with hundreds of other people. There's no chance of creating a safe, relaxed place to sleep, so people are left with a choice between getting dressed, heading out to an overcrowded public place in the early hours of the morning, or going to the bathroom, or anywhere far from windows that could shatter, or doing nothing at all. You'll often hear people in Kyiv saying that they'll only get out of bed for a ballistic missile, ones that are faster, do more damage, and are less likely to be intercepted. Anything less than that, say a drone or a cruise missile, and they'll just stay put. Often enough, I find myself in the bathroom at 3 a.m. Too lazy to leave home, too worried to stay in bed. After the usual 15 minutes scouring Telegram to find out what missiles are coming our way, online shopping is my distraction of choice. Clothes, obscure ingredients for recipes I'm never going to make, and occasionally a cushion I probably don't need. On a good day, the air raid is over by dawn, and a few hours of sleep await. Dr. Paworecki says Ukrainians are turning up for work chronically tired. The only solution, he says, are naps at work. He's convinced that 45 minutes, 15 to fall asleep, and a further 30 to rest are enough to make a very real difference. He's now trying to convince Ukrainian employers to let their staff sleep at work and to see it as an investment in their productivity. That's because, for the most part, daylight hours have been much safer and less likely to see attacks than the night, although that's now beginning to change. It goes to explain why sleep tourism, leaving the big cities to go somewhere far away from any conceivable military target, is becoming increasingly popular in Ukraine. Visitors to the country's mountainous west post a video of silent skies and complain when an occasional Russian drone does fly past them in their hideaway. For foreigners like me, getting out of the country usually means catching up on weeks of disturbed sleep. When I do get back to Kyiv, I usually find myself picking up lots of online purchases I'd totally forgotten about, made sitting on the floor of the bathroom at 3 a.m. to the sound of air defences outside. Nick Connolly, DW, Kyiv.
1: Nicholas Connolly's experience of dreamless nights in Kyiv is likely related to an inability to enter rapid eye movement sleep, or REM, the phase during which our most vivid dreams unfold. However, if you're not remembering your dreams when you wake up, there might be another reason. Here's sleep doctor Thomas Penzel again.
2: If you sleep very well, the light sleep extinguishes the memory to dreams. So we don't know what dreams we had in the morning. Dream sleep is called dream sleep because in 80% of these wake-up experiments, people report about dreams. During light sleep and deep sleep, people also report about dreams, but much more rare, only 20%. And dreams are different. Dreams during dream sleep, they are vivid, colorful, emotional. So all kind of activities, they can report stories, whereas during light sleep and deep sleep, the dreams are more like hearing a tone or seeing a color and nothing emotional.
1: You're listening to Inside Europe, and I am Emma Meyer in Berlin. We'll be right back with you after the music break.

0: The night is not over yet, or perhaps it's still waiting to arrive? Have you ever wondered what it would be like to fall asleep in a place where the sky never darkens? Well, this is something the population in Norway is experiencing for several months a year because of the midnight sun, a phenomenon that challenges our very own definition of the night.
1: People adapt to the environment. We know that the sleep patterns change, and maybe during winter time, these people, at least in the history, they have a split sleep, so they have two phases of sleep and some walking or other things in the middle of the night, so that's also possible.
0: It's an in-between space that our Norwegian-born correspondent Lars Bevenga has known since childhood.
2: Children from the Sommeren Kindergarten in Tromsø welcoming the sun back on the 21st of January. The date is celebrated across this Arctic city each year after a long 2 months of darkness.
3: It feels like I am a flower that is growing. I stretch toward the sun and I feel like I'm coming to life.
2: Local Sigrid Agnete Hansen has lived in the Arctic all her life. Coming out of the polar night is always a life-giving experience to her.
3: It was December 13th, and I was sitting on the bus on my way to work. I was on the verge of starting to cry. I just had this feeling that the sun will never come back when the sun returns and the spring's here, that I feel so energized.
4: Do you find that you sleep less in summer, especially during the month of midnight sun?
3: At least I feel like I don't need as much sleep as I do in the winter. I can sleep 5 hours and feel like I am not sleep deprived. Whereas if I would do the same in December, I would feel like I haven't slept for weeks.
2: It is hard to go to sleep when the sun never sets. I have tried. And for parents with little children, it can be near impossible to get them to accept it's bedtime. This song by indigenous Sami artist Elle Maria Eira is called The Child Must Sleep and is from a collection of 18 lullabies by northern Norwegian artists, all about getting to sleep under the midnight sun. So what does the science say about sleep, health and light?
5: So I'm Laila Hopstock. I'm a professor of health sciences, and I've been working with research within seasonal variation of disease.
2: Laila works at the Arctic University of Tromsø, which has run a health study on the local population for over 50 years. And here's a surprise for you. The huge seasonal swings in night and daylight have surprisingly little impact on people.
5: And you would believe that that would affect the mood, the sleeping patterns, mental distress symptoms, and so on. But research on this population in Tromsø have shown that there is very little seasonal variation in sleep patterns, in sleep disturbance.
2: In fact, they found more seasonal variations in health in southern Europe than in the north, including excess winter mortality.
5: Populations living in the north, they adapt to the local climate. They have warm, well-insulated houses, and they use artificial lighting indoors and outdoors to adapt to a dark period in winter. We think that this behavioral adaptation is the reason why we don't see this seasonal variation in disease and also in, for example, sleep patterns and so on.
2: From my own purely anecdotal experience, though, people tend to sleep less under the midnight sun. Once I saw someone paint their house in Tromsø at 3:30 a.m. It's not always easy to remember which end of the never-ending day it is and when to go to bed. Tromsø local Sigrid Agnete Hansen says you get so used to it, you instantly miss it when you go south.
3: I was in Oslo this weekend, actually, and it gets a lot more dark there in the nighttime. For me, it feels kind of unnatural that it's supposed to be dark at nighttime when it's June. It's a very special feeling to have the daylight with you all day and all night. I highly recommend it.
2: Lars Bevenga, DW.

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1: Dawn is starting to appear, and this lullaby sounds like the perfect alarm to slowly wake up to. If, like me, you struggle to get out of bed in the morning, let's use this opportunity to ease ourselves into the day. Personally, coffee is already in the making. That's it for today. This program was produced by Laura Kabelka, Kate Laycock, and me, Emma Meyer. Our sound engineers were Jürgen Kuhn and Stefan Schuster. Inside Europe comes to you from DW in Bonn and Berlin.

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2: Hello, I'm Simon Moore. Welcome to In Conversation on 2MBS Fine Music Sydney and around Australia on the Community Radio Network. I'm delighted to welcome to the studio today an actor, director and musical director with a multi-decade career across Australia and also in London's West End. Andrew Bevis has performed leading roles in everything from Les Miserables to Jerry Springer the Opera, from Rocky Horror to Hello Dolly. He's also extensively worked in offstage roles too, as musical director for shows such as Xanadu and Disney's Little Mermaid, and his talents are so diverse that he's also been the onstage pianist for Michael Parkinson and been part of the creative team behind several Olympic opening and closing ceremonies. He's back in Australia as the co-founder and co-artistic director of Teatro at the Italian Forum, Sydney's newest performance space, where he's appearing on stage now in the lead role as Michael Dorsey and Dorothy Michaels in the musical adaptation of Tootsie. With all that going on, I'm grateful he's found the time to be in conversation with me now. Andrew Bevis, thank you so much for joining me.
3: Thank you for having me.
2: So much to talk about. I think we start in the present with Tootsie, though. I had the pleasure of seeing the show last week. And it's
3: did you come? Oh.
2: Absolutely marvellous. It must be fun to play.
3: It is fun to play. It's getting more fun as time goes on because it was a lot to learn. When I decided to do it, I didn't probably look through the script properly to kind of go, there's a lot of words. But I knew the film very well, so I knew it was a big role, but it is fun. Now it's kind of like getting on a roller coaster every day because I run on stage, get change, run on stage, do a scene, as one character, run off stage. It's really, I don't stop for 2.5 hours.
2: No, because you're practically always on, aren't you?
3: I'm always on. There's one song in Act Two where I get to breathe for 2 seconds.
2: So you were obviously familiar with the film. Was it a role that you're always keen to do?
3: Yep. When people found out I was doing it, they're like, oh, of course you are. I knew it was going on Broadway and I was like, I want to do that role. So I had to open a theatre. That's not what happened, but indirectly that's kind of what has happened, so I've kind of got to do it. I think there's photos of me. I've got to find them as like an 8-year-old or no, about 10 dressing up as Tootsie.
2: Really?
3: Yeah, because my mother had the big glasses and the same haircut. So I kind of probably looked a bit like...
2: Yes, you probably have the right age to have a Dorothy Michaels-looking mother, actually.
3: It was. I remember that era very well. The show on Broadway was set in the present day, but we've taken it back to 82.
2: I was wondering that. Yeah, because so the Broadway version was actually in the present day because the sexual politics are a little different in some ways.
3: Yes.
2: If you do that.
3: Yes, but I just thought people kind of want what's on the box. Like people that know the film, it's different anyway because it's not about a soap opera. It's about a guy auditioning for a Broadway musical, which was the original idea for the original film script.
2: Was it really?
3: Yes. It was a guy auditioning for a musical.
2: Yes, because he's predominantly a theatre actor in the film as
3: which
2: well.
3: Which makes sense in a musical sense. But taking it back to 82, I think the fashion works with it. And as you say, the sexual politics of it, it was different back then to view a man dressing up as a woman to get a job. It didn't even come up in 1982.
2: No.
3: I think it was just a comedy. And I think it's more complex now doing that because it's not part of the script. It's not really about gender issues as they are now. It's literally a guy, he says, I'm an actor creating a character to get a job.
2: Yeah, and the only reason he does that in both the film and the musical is that because he's such a pain in the ass to everyone that no one wants to give him any work, even though he's allegedly a great actor.
3: Allegedly. Well, Dustin Hoffman was. He was great.
2: Yeah, but that's a great thing I enjoyed about it too was that, because sometimes these musicals which are based on famous films, I feel sometimes a little too slavishly follow what the film's doing, whereas this is just sort of taking that concept and...
3: And made it work on stage.
2: Exactly.
3: Yeah. We've actually pulled a few bits more from the film script and put the back in bits that I liked with the writer's permission, which was great. If you know the film very, very well, you'll notice the difference.
2: Yeah.
3: And if you don't know the film, you probably would never know that it was never about
2: a
3: musical.
2: I mean, I know the film very well. I mean, it's just precisely my era, but I don't worry about that. Oh, great, they've changed this. Oh, they've changed that. Oh, that's great. Oh, that's different.
3: Yeah.
2: This is the first time the show's been on in Australia, isn't it? Was there anything difficult you had to navigate? Because sometimes they make you do it precisely like they did it on Broadway.
3: No, it's been done on Broadway and there was an American tour when it first started out of town, I think in Chicago, they rewrote it for Broadway again.
4: Right.
3: But I think the writers were intrigued as to us taking it back to 1982 to make it probably back and to undo some of the flack they might have got in the reviews about setting it in 2000 and da-da-da.
4: Right.
3: And so I think they're, like, intrigued to see what it would mean for the show. And I think it works fine.
4: Mm.
3: No one's complained. I think they'd see it as a comedy, yeah.
4: So what's your favourite part each night?
3: Well, my favourite part is knowing I've got through the scenes and got the words right now because I've got so many lines.
4: Mm.
3: But we're starting to have a good time, which is probably not a great place to be in because then we can start to get the giggles. Within myself, I'm notorious for getting the giggles, but I haven't yet because I can't get off track. But it's just really fun dressing up as Dorothy.
4: Yeah.
3: But I don't think of myself as, oh, I'm playing a woman. I feel like I'm just playing this man who's doing his weird idea of this kind of hyacinth bouquet.
4: Yes.
3: Woman thing.
4: Yes, of course. Our first track of music now, Andrew, and, well, I didn't actually, wasn't aware of this, but he's quite big, Cody Fry.
3: So no one knows, well, I shouldn't say that. Cody Fry was on American Idol many years ago and he's a performer. Well, he's become very successful now and does massive tours all over America with massive orchestras of what he calls symphonic pop. So he started off like as a keyboard player, but then he's turned his kind of what could be ordinary pop songs into these symphonic kind of film soundtrack-like things because he's a very good, this is a funny thing, emotional manipulator through music. And I think he's reached a very wide audience to a crossover audience because of what he does with this symphonic pop thing.

0: Cody Fry with I Hear a Symphony. That's the first choice of my guest in conversation today, Andrew Bevis. He's currently appearing as Michael Dorsey / Dorothy Michaels in Tootsie, the musical. It's at Teatro at the Italian Forum. Get along to teatroitalianforum.com.au for all the info. I have to say, Andrew, I'm a real sucker for that kind of voice as well. That's a real clarity to his performance, isn't it?
1: Yeah, he's very clean. It's a clean sound. Oh, he's a great singer.
0: And I love the way it sort of starts just with him, and it sort of just builds from there.
1: Most of his songs do.
0: Yeah.
1: But he's done things like Eleanor Rigby and turns them into these huge symphonic kind of masterpieces of storytelling where he reinvents things like that. But then his own music is like, it's just like, you know, a movie soundtrack.
0: Yeah, I mean, thank you for introducing me to him, because I went down a bit of a Spotify rabbit hole when I was listening to
1: that. He's a clever guy.
0: He's great. The world of theatre and performance did begin fairly early for you, didn't it?
1: Well, I don't know whether I was predestined. Is that a word?
0: Yeah.
1: Because I remember being asked as a five-year-old, what do you want to be when you grow up? And I said a director. I don't think I even knew what a director was.
0: Yeah, because that's a lot of insight. Because, no one that age would know what a director
1: was. I would have had no idea what a director was at the age of five.
0: It wasn't the sort of the chair and the old-style silent movie, you know, foghorn thing.
1: I was like that at school. So it goes back then, this is a weird story. I was sitting in second class and these two girls got up with a golden book of Snow White and said, we're going to do a production of Snow White. And I was like, I'm directing it. So that's the first time it had occurred to me. So I did that. It was a promenade outdoor production in Natalie Swan's backyard, because she had a full-size Snow White cubby house in her backyard.
0: Oh, wow.
1: And then the next year I transcribed from one viewing The Wizard of Oz into a half-hour version of it. I think the first one was Arnie M, a horrible lady hit Toto, and then it went off from there. But then that show toured to other schools. And when you say about the foghorn, I was given, you remember those, the megaphones?
0: Yes.
1: I was given by the teacher, and at recess and lunchtime, the playground was cleared and I would rehearse outdoors for a whole term. But then between recess and lunchtime, the classroom was cleared and we would rehearse the play every day.
0: That's brilliant.
1: In the classroom.
0: So when do you start turning that into more than like a little school thing?
1: Well, then one day Roger O'Neill, who was the line, wasn't there. So Mrs. Ferguson said, you need to play the line. And I jumped and went, rah, and she went, you need to play the line. So that's where that started. But then my dad was also a Church of England minister. So I had a hall and a stage and a big red curtain.
0: At your disposal.
1: And a whole team of Sunday school children. And so I would put on productions of the story of Oberammergau and underdress them. It was like Cameron McIntosh's production of The Pilgrim's Progress. Mental things. That's all my teenage years were doing that. And then I'd put shows on at school, and then at 18 I got into the orchestra Phantom of the Opera and they created me a job as trainee musician. And then it all just started straight away.
0: Well, I want to hear more about that in a moment, but tell me more about your childhood. I mean, were you more of a well-behaved boy or more of a brat?
1: The primary school report said easily disrupted. I think it was Andrew is disruptive.
0: Yeah, exactly.
1: It's funny because my best friend at school was Chris Lilly, and we would just walk around everywhere doing this game called Talkies, where we'd stand and watch people and we would do their voices and just we giggled through school. It wasn't public bratishism. Is that a word? Have we invented a word? But it was certainly, I found humour in, and I can in most things now. I don't know what you asked me. What did you
0: well,
1: ask?
0: Basically,
1: was I a brat?
0: Were you?
1: My
0: well
1: family would say yes. At the church, I was called the spawn of Satan. So that might bring
0: right
1: as the minister's son.
0: Being the spawn of Satan's probably not good.
1: I think they knew that I was going to end up. I was making them go and watch these ridiculous impresario performances in the hall that were ridiculous. So they think they knew I was destined to be in the theatre.
0: I want to know how you landed that role, or the role, as you said, that they effectively invented for you as, what was it, like assistant musical director in Phantom at the age of 18?
1: So here's the wonderful story of how the Australian government used to work. I used to be called Tax Dodge by the orchestra. Do you know where this is going? Because if a company earned more than $1 million, it had to spend 1% of its income on training.
0: Yes.
1: Back in the day, you had to audition to be in the orchestra for the musicals as well.
0: Of course. Yeah.
1: So there was an ad in the paper in the Sydney Morning Herald in 1992 to be in this, so I applied and I sent my CV off. I had played for Hornsby Musical Society's shows as piano player, and Hornsby Musical Society was started by a guy called Brian Stacey, who was a big conductor, who then at that time was the musical director of Phantom of the Opera.
2: Right.
1: And so all roads led back to Rome. And so I went in and Guy Simpson was had taken over, and that's when I first met Guy. And the company manager then was Louise Withers, who's now a big producer, produces all like Matilda and stuff. And I met them and they said, there's a traineeship position, we want you to have it. And so I basically, for $250 a week, was the trainee musical director for 6 months, and then I went on full wage. But I played 8 shows a week. I was 18 years old playing keyboards and Phantom of the Opera.
2: $250 a week back then wasn't nothing.
1: It wasn't nothing.
2: I mean, it wasn't exactly slave labour.
1: It wasn't slave labour. I was only meant to be there a set number of hours a week, but I was there second of every day watching and learning and taking it in. My eyes did it there in the room. and that's when I first met Marina and Rob Guest and all those people. And I was walked from school into being backstage in what was then the biggest musical in the world and was like, I'm just taking this all in.
2: I mean, that's an incredible leap, though, I know you're doing the Hornsby Musical Society stuff and blah, blah, blah, and meeting all those people, but, I mean, it's more than that. I mean, what were they seeing in you? Did you get any feedback about that as to why?
1: I could play the piano well, and I think I just had an energy about me where they probably, you know, when someone, I see it in people now, recognise myself in young, they're going, oh, you're one of them. You're like me. You're meant to do this.
2: Yes. It's almost like you don't need to explain anything to them.
1: No, you don't. It's just like they go, oh, you are theatre.
2: Because there's no actual courses at that time, is there?
1: No.
2: You only learn on the job.
1: You only learn on the job. We only really learn on the job now. You can train and train as much as you want, but it's kind of either in you or it's not.
2: 90% of it's in you.
1: You can learn skills, but you can't learn what's in your blood. Theatre is not easy. It's like, you know, and people don't realise how hard it is and you've got to really want to do it and in some way not want to do anything else more. I didn't perform on stage for a long time. I think the last time I was on stage for a long, long time was Rocky Horror in 2008.
2: Oh, Tootsie's the first time you've been on stage for
1: I did Lord of the Rings a bit and I did a couple of smaller things, but in terms of leading a show, this is the first time since then. I thought, I want to see if I can do it again.
2: Mm. Well, speaking of Tootsie, I think we have to have a track from Tootsie, which is one of Michael's big numbers, or was it Dorothy's big numbers?
1: Is it Dorothy's
2: I think it's big number, I beg your pardon. Yep. I won't let you down. Tell us how this fits into the show of Tootsie and about performing this.
1: This is one of those things where it's a song in the musical Juliet's Curse.
2: The show within the show.
1: The show he's auditioning for, yes. Mm. And this is his audition moment in the show when he gets to be Dorothy for the first time in front of the audition panel.

0: I Won't Let You Down, Santino Fontana from the original Broadway cast recording of Tootsie the Musical. And, well, you can see Tootsie performed right now in Sydney at Teatro at the Italian Forum. And my guest in conversation today is Andrew Bevis, who's the co-founder and co-artistic director of Teatro, and he's also playing Michael Dorsey / Dorothy Michaels in that show. teatroitalianforum.com.au for all the info. So you're thrown in the deep end. Did you get that sense when you were standing on Phantom, or did you take to it like a duck to water?
1: I took to it like a duck to water. I remember being very nervous. I remember my first... They'd done Melbourne.
0: So you weren't nervous, at least.
1: Well, I remember on the very first... I'm a different person now. Well, I'm not in some ways. I was introduced to the cast. This is Andrew. And someone would say, stand up. I'd never been in front of a group of people like that before. I'd gone from school to being in the middle of the rehearsal room of Phantom of the Opera with the biggest stars in Australia, and they're all... All the Americans were there, but I just was so in love with it. I mean, I would go and sit in the follow spot thing and I'd watch them do that. I'd sit in the wig department. I'd get to know the costume people. That was my training, really, was just seeing people at the top of their careers doing their thing. And that's was like, I want to have my own theatre one day. Oh, I did that. It's kind of like it was meant to be.
0: Yeah. So was there anything about the industry that surprised you that didn't work in the same way as doing your little school tour of The Wizard of Oz?
1: Ha! It was the same. It was exactly the same. What did surprise me? I don't think I was surprised. I think I just took it all in and going, this is where I want to be.
0: And this
1: I had watched so many VHS documentaries of Cameron McIntosh and Angela Webber on the making of, and so I knew what it was like on the West End. I think I manifested it because I knew all about Phantom of the Opera. I'd spent years trying to copy and draw the costumes and stuff for my HSC art. I did like set design and costume design. So I applied to go to NIDA and do set design before that.
0: Before you did Phantom?
1: Yeah.
0: You didn't get in?
1: Well, I didn't need to because I got offered Phantom.
0: Right, okay.
1: Here's a funny story. When I was doing the traineeship, very early on, John Robertson, who was the head of Cameron McIntosh Australia, came to me and said, we're thinking of sending you to Whopper. We're going to pay for you to go there.
0: Right.
1: Because I knew I could sing. Oh, that's what happened. One day when they have understudy rehearsals, Guy Simpson said, oh, can you sing in a bit for the Phantom? Insolent boy, this slave. And I sang it in and the whole rehearsal stopped and everyone looked at me. And from there they were like, oh, we think you need to be on stage.
0: I was about to say, how did this traineeship get you on stage?
1: Well, on the very, very first day of the traineeship, we had to go to re-record some tracks for the show for Rob Guest. Not that I'm saying any of it's pre-recorded. And we went just in case you were worried that it was all live. And I remember on the very first day, I said to Guy Simpson, I want to be in Miss Saigon because they're about to audition that. And he was like, all right. And then they did, well, I shouldn't say this, they did call me when they were auditioning. They said, I'd just been offered Hello Dolly. I never told this story. And I think Chris Green rang me and said, we can't find a Chris alternate. Are you interested in being the Chris alternate, Miss Saigon? I was 19 and I just got my agent. The agent said, no, you're going to just stick with Hello Dolly and do that. Now, I didn't even audition for it.
0: So am I right in thinking that there was no formal training in performance at this? Say singing?
1: No.
0: I mean, you said you played piano, but you had...
1: Mm-mm. I taught myself to sing. I just copied people. Just mimicked.
0: I mean, I know that the end game is to have a great performance, but I'm fascinated that nobody... Weren't people going, oh, well, he hasn't got any training. Are you sure he can do this? Are you sure he can actually get through all the shows?
1: No. When I was in Phantom, there was the Hello Dolly auditions... And I wanted to go for it, so I printed my little CV and headshot off, and I took it off and dropped it in by hand to the
0: Your CV,
1: Gordon
0: which
1: Frost.
0: Included playing the lion in The Wizard of Oz?
1: It probably had all sorts of rubbish on it.
0: Right.
1: It wasn't real. And then I went to the ensemble open call for Hello Dolly with all of, like, the cast of Phantom there, and I remember walking in. No, I think I sang first, and I sang one of the songs from the show Elegance as Barnaby. But then when the dance call happened, there was like 50 people in the room, it all became about me. They were just looking at me because they thought, oh, that he is right for the part. And I couldn't dance, but they were laughing at me and trying to correct me. And so then I got that part.
0: I wasn't sure whether Barnaby needs to dance. In some respects, he can be.
1: He had previously, but I was certainly not. I think that was like, here comes a little bit of a less coordinated Barnaby. That was my, and then I went straight on stage with Jewel Perryman. It's nuts.
0: It is a bit nuts. I mean, it's meteoric, if I can express it in those ways. I mean, were you sort of thinking, do I want to do the performance? Do I want to do backstage? I can do it all.
1: I wasn't thinking that.
0: There was no vision board.
1: There was no vision board. My vision board as a kid was, so I always had my church hall at St. Peter's, was always, I want to grow up. And I used to call it, I was going to have the Australian Lyric Opera, it was going to be called.
2: Oh.
1: And I was going to have my own theatre and put musicals on. And now, 200 years later, it's not called the Australian Lyric Opera, but I do have my own theatre and I'm putting musicals on.
3: Well, two out of three ain't bad.
1: Well, I could start the Australian Lyric Opera, the ALO. Sell. What's a lyric opera? I don't even know what a lyric opera is. That's what musicals are, aren't they?
3: You head to the UK. What's the catalyst for that?
1: Far out. So I did Hello Dolly, and then there were auditions for Les Mis for the world tour of Les Mis.
3: Right.
1: They were rehearsing in Sydney, and most of the ensemble came from Sydney, and I auditioned for that. And then during that, I got to meet all the British team. And then when I finished that, I then went to London and did Les Mis over there.
3: So is this at the sort of time when Philip Quast's doing the world tour type thing, or is that sort of before that?
1: That was finished.
3: That?
1: He was.
3: Oh, right.
1: He had done Javert in London a couple of years before. Sylvie Palladino came in after me into London to do Fontaine.
3: And you were Marius?
1: I was Cover Marius.
3: Cover Marius,
1: it, yeah.
3: Right.
1: I mean, I was like 21, 22. And then I left and came back to Australia and didn't go back to London for 4 years later. And then I did a whole lot more stuff.
3: Yeah. So why did you go? I mean, is it just because you're taking opportunities?
1: I missed
3: London.
1: Yeah. Something about it every day pined for the world of London and what community, not the community of it, and what I had watched growing up on those VHS documentaries about the making of. Because London, you walk outside, there's a theatre there and there's a theatre there, and there's a real community of musical theatre and plays in London, which we just don't have here. It's not part of our culture like it is on Broadway in the UK.
3: And what about the culture of how the shows were actually done?
1: Very differently. Because over here, the shows come from overseas and you have to tour. And so it's like 12 weeks, 12 weeks. And so your whole life stops. Whereas in London, they're where the show started. So when you leave stage door, you walk out into the streets of London, your life begins again. You live there. It's not that touring thing. You feel like you're part of London. Whereas here, you go into a kind of a cocoon when you're in a musical on a big tour.
3: But that's the life of doing the show. What about the life of rehearsing, preparing?
1: It's much more relaxed over there.
3: Relaxed?
1: Yeah.
3: Because I'd have thought it would be more full on, more relaxed here, maybe.
1: No, because they're well-oiled machines.
3: Right.
1: And when someone leaves a show, it's because they're going into the next show straight away. There's not, oh my God, am I going to waiting for two auditions a year to come to Australia. It's just, it's very, very different vibe over there, and the sense of humour is very different. It's, well, I think, I don't know if it's less serious, but I don't know. The British are a different breed.
3: Yeah.
1: They love their comedy and their humour. It's a different, I don't know if it's less serious, but I don't know. The British are a different breed.
3: Yeah.
1: They love their comedy and their humour. It's a different type of person.

0: on stage, reflection on his favourite interviews or interesting interviews. And he was coming out to Australia and Simone Parrott, who's now the producer at Belvoir, was producing it, general managing it over here. Michael's then son, Michael, also was produced this show and was touring it Australia, New Zealand. And they wanted someone to tell a story, which is when he and Dudley Moore were at a jazz club. I think Ronnie Scott's in London. And Dudley Moore said, I'll get up and sing Michael, and to sing Moon River, but then played it, kept changing the key while he was doing it to embarrass Michael. And so Michael wanted to reenact that. So I came on and played Moon River nicely and then played Dudley Moore with Michael Parkinson reenacting this weird night in Ronnie Scott's.
1: Where you change key randomly.
0: It was fun.
1: He was very talented, wasn't he, Dudley?
0: Yes.
1: In terms of being able to do that, like that, the comedy genius of...
0: Amazing.
1: Musically as well.
0: Yeah. Mm. He was a great piano player.
1: Are there people who were idols like that for you at any time in your career, whether you've met them or not?
0: My idols were more the theatre creators, mm-hmm. Cameron McIntosh, Andrew Lloyd Webber. Different now. I probably idolised Michael Ball and copied his voice, but then I met him and it's different now when you know them and it's like it's so weird what you can manifest. But I was more, in some ways, enthralled by the films, I think, like E.T. and Steven Spielberg. I wanted to be in films.
1: You wanted to be in
0: that
1: films?
0: World, yeah, the magic of that.
1: That wasn't on your vision board. You said it was opening a theatre called The Australian...
0: I also thought, I want to be Leonardo DiCaprio. Well, I got to play Romeo and Romeo and Juliet, but, yeah.
1: Well, you mentioned E.T., so I think we should have some.
0: I sort of led towards it.
1: the flying thing. You're very clever like that.
0: It occurred to me after I said it.
1: That's great. The flying theme from E.T., but why? I mean, because you wanted to be in films, the John Williams kind of thing.
0: There's so much talk about John Williams. Yeah. See, John Williams, just the way he... I think also I had very early memories of Star Wars. Mm. I remember seeing it in the cinema in 1978 or 77, and seeing the Death Star come. But the way John Williams can emotionally take an audience on a journey and what he has done with his career and the music and even referencing all the great composers of the past and all the whole... Like, what he did with Star Wars was incredible. But E.T., I think, is one of the most perfect soundtracks. And funnily enough, it beat Tootsie as the top film in 1982. I'm also obsessed...
1: At the Oscars?
0: Yeah, and also I think in, like, box office.
1: Oh, right, yeah.
0: It was second to it, but I think I'm also obsessed with Aliens, but that's a whole other story. We'll get to Disclosure Day and John Williams' score in a second. That's apparently his greatest score, the latest one, the one that's just coming out now. But John Williams is just his music is amazing.

0: the magic of John Williams with the flying theme from E.T. The composer was conducting the Boston Pops Orchestra, and that was the choice of my guest in conversation today, actor, director, musical director, Andrew Bevers. So, Teatro, Yes. You finally open your own theatre? Sounds like it's a lifetime process.
1: It is a lifetime process. It's funny how I feel this is what I'm meant to be doing. And my partner Nathan and I have cajoled him into doing this. He's a big choreographer of massive events and musicals around the world, so he also is used to dealing with, you know, the Prince of Oman or whatever and staging, so he's used to the political side of it all. My partner Nathan has staged Olympics and is also from musical met on Rocky Horror years
0: ago. Is that how you met him?
1: Yeah, Rocky Horror.
0: Oh, Rocky Horror, not
1: in 2008,
0: Olympics,
1: right. No. And I would sit on Domain commercial property trying to find a warehouse we could turn into a theatre.
0: Right.
1: And then he was up in Queensland doing a film, and then I saw that this building in Leichhardt had become available, which was the Actors Centre of Australia, but there's a theatre had never been really used as a professional commercial theatre
0: before.
1: Ah,
0: but it was already a sort of a theatre

0: space.
1: Oh, God, yeah.
0: Right, okay.
1: It was an empty... The Forum, in its heyday, was probably a huge, you know, restaurant land, and there was an empty hole because the government had given the land to the Italian community in the 90s, Neville Wran had, and there was meant to be a cultural centre, and it was never built.
0: Right.
1: And then Anthony Albanese, when he was the director of infrastructure, got the money together and turned it into a theatre. So there's multiple rehearsal rooms, a big 300-seat theatre, everything was fully fitted out, and then the Actors Centre got the lease for it and had it for 12 years, and so it was never opened. There weren't even numbers on the seats. So then I found it. I was like, we are madly taking this on, Nathan and myself, with no funding, nothing. Got a loan from the bank to take this theatre on. I know, I can see where your brain's going. To make our own theatre.
0: There was no generous benefactor apart from yourself.
1: Nothing, still isn't. We're just doing it. But now we're on the Australian Cultural Fund. So if anyone wants to search up Teatro at the end of the financial year, you can now donate to Teatro, T-E-A-T-R-O, and get a full tax-deductible donation and keep us alive. Or you can sponsor a seat.
0: Well done.
1: I got it in.
0: You got it in. Okay, so you found the venue, you found the thing, but how do you then... You decide you want to do musical theatre, obviously, because that's what you've been
1: doing.
0: Oh, so
1: there's another string to our bow, which has got only a couple of horsehairs on it, is that we run a program called Theatre Bridge.
0: Oh, yes, yes.
1: Which we started a few years ago when we were auditioning Rocky Horror, and people were coming in...
0: So this is before you opened the theatre?
1: Yes.
0: Right.
1: Different Rocky Horror, because I was the resident director of Rocky Horror, Nathan choreographed Rocky Horror. Anyway, and people were coming in from all the schools, having graduated third year, whether it be NIDA or WAPA or VCA, and they didn't have that thing which you have if you've come through the industry because you were born to it. They were scared and nervous. And we thought, how can we train these people coming after 3 years about to fall off a cliff into nothing to give them something to bridge them into the industry, really?
0: Mm.
1: And so we created this thing called Theatre Bridge, and we're about to have another one. So if you want, if you've graduated recently and want to do Theatre Bridge and train with the best, let us know.
0: So it's kind of a single thing. And
1: it's
0: then
1: 6 weeks at a time.
0: Oh, right.
1: It's four
0: okay.
1: days a week.
0: Right.
1: And in that, each day have a different mentor. So if you've gone to VCA or NIDA or Queensland Con, you've already graduated or you have an agent, you come in and you'll spend 2 days with like Gail Edwards, who's like Australia's biggest or, you know, most famous director, or like Max Lambert, who created Boy from Oz, or Darren Yap, who's now head of musical theatre at NIDA, or all the resident choreographers and directors of all the big musicals in Australia. They're all our friends.
0: Mm.
1: And you get to work with them and get to know them directly. So when you go to an audition, they know you. And a lot of people have got work from this, but it's more about the switch in mindset of the fear of terror, which a lot of people have a lot of anxiety today because they've all spend their life on their mobile phones and they judge themselves. Is, am I good enough? No, I'm making mistakes. How can I be this? To back to being like, I am what I am. This is what I've got to offer. I'm here to work with you and collaborate. How do you get to that mindset? Because that's what we need in rehearsal rooms and in auditions, not fear and terror and please like me, please like me. And we find that during the 6 week process, it undoes years of negative.
0: A lifetime almost of negative.
1: A lifetime of it. Mm. And they come out going, I learnt more in this 6 weeks than I did in years and years and years and years of training.
0: Hence your sort of a slightly under the breath comment earlier about, well, you still learn on the job.
1: You really learn on the job.
0: Yeah. And this is a way of giving them a job effectively.
1: Well, all of our ensemble for the prom were from Theatre Bridge.
0: Yeah.
1: And they got paid to be in a musical and be with Caroline O'Connor.
0: And how much do they learn from that? More than
1: everything,
0: they probably learned it.
1: But they're also amazing because they've already trained and then they come to us and then they really refine and they're really world class. Like they're so talented. And so that way we can put them in our shows and create shows and work for them and put them with people like Caroline O'Connor. She loved being at Teatro and she's very much on board with it now and is part of our faculty for Theatre Bridge.
0: Oh, brilliant.
1: And next year we're starting a thing called the residency for people who are coming out of high school. Or they might come from like McDonald College, whatever. They come to us for 9 months, 4 days a week, and they will have the same teachers straight away at the age of 18, 19.
0: That almost sounds like a substitute for them going to NIDA, WAPA, VCA, etc. Yes.
1: Particularly in musical theatre. We're also starting it for, I was speaking to Guy Simpson about this the other night. He's the MD of all the big shows, Sistine Phantom. We're going to do the same. We're going to start Theatre Bridge Overture, which is for orchestral musicians who want to play in musicals over the age of 16. So they might go to the Con. Like when I did Lord of the Rings, there are a few people in that they're at the Con who didn't want to go into Sydney Symphony Orchestra. They want to play in musicals, but there's no avenue for that. And so we're creating that very soon, launching that, a program to develop orchestral musicians to learn to play in the pit. And they'll play for our shows.
0: If I may observe, you're speaking almost with even more passion about these programs.
1: That's what I care about.
0: Than you are about opening the theatre.
1: Yeah, you're right. This is what feels the most right. We're also going to do it for Backstage Pathways as well. All of our stage management team on our last two shows are either in the last year of NIDA now or have graduated from NIDA. So it's given them chance specifically to work in musical theatre at cool shows. And our sound designer, Neve, was the assistant sound designer on Lord of the Rings, and she has designed all our shows and mixed our shows. Because we own the theatre, people can spend time, like her brother is her assistant, he's in there every day now learning to mix Tootsie for hours and hours and hours, because we can provide the opportunity, because I'm all about training the next generation well in a way that doesn't exist.
0: But it's interesting because you just launched into it with Phantom of the Opera back when you were 18 years old. That was you.
1: It's the same thing. I'm doing it for other people now.
0: Because you feel that they don't have the get up and go that you did, or just because you...
1: I'm trying to... This is my lift pitch. I'm trying to create a theatre in every aspect that I wished existed when I was 18 years old.
0: Yeah. So does that mean that it was harder for your generation, or there were no pathways?
1: How many people had the chance I did? No one. I mean, I think Whopper existed, but the other courses didn't exist. Even go 10 years before that, there was no Whopper. If you wanted to be a musical performer...
0: There's no musical theatre course at NIDA.
1: No, you did like your tap class, you went to your singing teacher, you went to do an acting class, but there was no full-time course. But I'm also a believer. Some people need to do 3 years, but all my closest friends who were like Tamsin Carroll, who's in London and stuff, Sharon Milton, Jill never trained, we just did it. In the old days, in the big shows, they would all be in the J.C. Williamson days. For instance, Dolores Dunbar, who we're launching her book in a couple of weeks' time, she was in all the J.C. Williamson shows. Every show, a couple of newbies would come in and they'd sit and they'd learn and they'd listen.
0: So that was the training thing there. It's kind of like Crawford's in TV in the 60s and 70s.
1: It's exactly that.
0: Yeah.
1: And I'm very old school. And there was a woman called Betty Pounder, one of our dressing rooms names after her, and there was a big rehearsal studio called Betty Pounder in Sydney. In the 60s and 70s, she would go overseas and learn the shows. She'd watch them 10 times, transcribe them, and she would train the generation. She trained Nancy Hayes and all those people. And I would like to think her spirit is alive in the building, because I'm all about training people. Not the old school way is not the thing, but just to learn to be on stage and to understand that it's about the audience and not about them, if that makes sense.
0: Yeah. So did you decide to put on the prom, for instance, in order to create a space which was suitable for that age of the theatre?
1: It worked out well. Caroline really wanted to do it.
0: Yeah.
1: And the entire ensemble were high school age. Like our very first show.
0: You deliberately chose that show because of that?
1: Well, it was available.
0: Right.
1: And we could get, we want to do Australian premieres.
0: There is a certain practicality there.
1: It's also a great show.
0: Yeah.
1: Yeah. Our first show was The Addams Family. We did, and it sold out. And the entire cast was made up of Theatre Bridge cohort. And it was just great.
0: The Tootsie cast is a bit older though, isn't it?
1: The Tootsie cast, that's right. They're a bit older, and so there's only a couple of Theatre Bridge people in it, because it's about people in their 30s and 40s.
0: Yeah.
1: But there's a lot of shows I want to do which go back to being the age group of that 18, 25-year-olds.
0: Yeah.
1: But we'll always do that, but then have people like Caroline in the show and about four or five of those people. It just gives opportunity to work with people closer. And also, people can't believe at Teatro how close they were to Caroline O'Connor, because it's a big stage, but the audience is so close to it. So you wouldn't normally see a big commercial show up close like that, which is interesting about, I call it my intimate stadium, which is a nuts statement.
0: Well, it's kind of got stadium-style seating, I suppose.
1: Yeah, but it feels intimate, yeah.
0: Fantastic. The Overture to Gypsy is your next
1: course.
0: Choice.
1: Why? How could you not?
0: Gypsy.
1: Well, I love that show. I want to do that show. It's just...
0: It won't be an Australian premiere, though, I'm sorry to say.
1: No, but it hasn't been on for a long time. I want to do Golden Age musicals.
0: It's funny, it had loads of revivals on the West End and Broadway.
1: Every 5 seconds.
0: But just not here.
1: No. There's other of those Golden Age musicals I really want to do as well that have not come back for years that are great shows, because they're so well written. The books are perfect and the music, and people love them. But what we can do at Teatro is, where it probably wouldn't last for a year as a commercial show, we can put those kind of shows on. So we can get the shows like The Prom and Tootsie and make them work for a couple of months, and the same with the Golden Age shows, and do them well, but without the risk of having to tour them, which is where the money goes in Australia. But back to Gypsy, I ruined your line of questioning. It's just such an amazing orchestration, and it's just so famous. Everyone goes that, and like... people like the Candide Overture, this, but everyone goes, Gypsy, a lot of people love it because it's just such a great piece of music. And you've got to be really good musicians to play it.

0: The Overture to Gypsy. We heard the original Broadway cast recording, and that was the choice of my guest in conversation today, Andrew Bevis. He's an actor, a director, a musical director, and the co-founder of Teatro at the Italian Forum. So you've given a glittering array of how wonderful Teatro is. What's been the hard things about it, apart from having no money at the beginning?
1: Okay, now we start the conversation.
0: What's
1: been
0: again?
1: Hard about it is the infrastructure of a building. Because it was run by the Actors Centre, but it wasn't a theatre. And so we have been so lucky to have Chameleon Touring Systems provide all our lighting and JPJ do our sound. Because we've been doing this for so long, Nathan's done all the events, we know everyone at the top of their game, and they've really come out. The industry really supported us. But what is the exciting challenge for us is building a brand new audience for theatre going in an area where there's never been a theatre before in the Inner West. The closest theatre is Belvoir, but that's a very different audience to what we're doing. They've got their subscriber base. So it's letting people know that we have in the Inner West a professional theatre company going, doing really entertaining. I want to do entertaining stuff. There's no point us putting on obscure things that make people want to bite their fingernails. I want to do things...
0: their fingernails in the wrong way.
1: In the wrong way, yeah. But I want people to bring kids to the theatre. And because in the UK, there's pantomime, and that's how a lot of people get into theatre. And I want people to discover... This is a funny statement. I'm going roundabout way. Building an audience with people who have never used Ticketmaster before. People are coming
0: what?
1: From... Yeah, a lot of people have never used... don't know how to use the website to book tickets. They're coming to a musical for the very first time. People have come now to Tootsie, who said, I've never been to music, but I came to Adam's Family, I came to Santa Claus Music, I came to the prom. We're building an audience in that way, but it's really about word of mouth is building our audience. In the old days, there'd be an 8-page wraparound on the Sydney Morning Herald for Phantom of the Opera. Now we are entirely relying on Meta and trying to use Facebook and Instagram to get people to know about a theatre, and it's really hard. So we're doing letterbox drops. So people
0: old-fashioned letterbox
1: drops. Yep. And posters on the streets. And that's what's, it's working. But we love the way people are going, I saw Adam's Family, I loved it, or I saw the prom. And they're coming back with their friends. So we're incrementally growing our audience and our database. Mm. But what's also amazing is people that come in to chat because I've heard about us and they go, oh, my 16-year-old loves it. And then people are coming doing work experience. We've got lots of kids coming through. So anyone's got kids that love doing theatre, come and visit us and write to us. Because we are very much about getting young people into the theatre and giving them opportunity in all departments. A lady walked in recently, a lovely woman called Maria, who wants to help in our costumes because she's retired. She was head of wardrobe at the ABC for 40 years. And now she's head of our wardrobe department. We are so lucky, and we've got young people learning to cut and sew costume and costume making that isn't taught anywhere.
0: No, it's a lost art, really.
1: It's a lost art. She's now teaching people to do it. So we want to develop that. There's so much education in lighting and sound being done and mentoring that you can't learn. I don't think anywhere in the world, I might be making this up, where there is a working professional theatre like this with an entire training program attached to it, where you get then to work with people like Caroline from the ground up. So that's what I'm saying. It really is. I want a building. I've had my career. I did all that stuff. I now want to give people opportunity. Apart from the fact I'm playing Tootsie. But the reason I'm playing Tootsie is A, it saved a wage, and also I couldn't expect someone else to do that.
0: Why couldn't you expect someone
1: else
0: to do
1: that? It's too much work. It's not fair. I can't get out of bed in the morning. And also I wanted to do it, but yeah. So, yeah.
0: You're allowed to cast yourself in some things, just so you know, right?
1: Only if I'm right for it. I'm not going to like...
0: No.
1: I'll do it. It is anonymous, really. But if my biggest message if I want people to take away is if you've got people that want to be part of theatre, come and talk to us and just come and support our shows because we need the audience. The audience keeps us alive because we really are hand to mouth. We're not making any money from it. We're just doing this to give people opportunities. So if you've got some money, you can very nice and donate to us, Australian Cultural Fund. It'll keep us alive.
0: You said you'd had your career. I mean, you're still very much having it. I'd like just to go back to some of those other things. There's always things in, you know, shows that you put your heart and soul into that you think are really good. You know, this is really good. It's not bad, it's good. But for whatever reason, it just didn't get anywhere. Is there an example like that for you?
1: Things that didn't get anywhere.
0: That deserved to.
1: I want to get some new writing I've done on the stage, but that can't be to have a subscriber base. I've written a show for 20 years and I want to really get that one on. I want to create more comedy stuff. I want to do that. Things that didn't, not really. I am always coming up with ideas and doing budgets for shows that we'll eventually get to.
0: Right.
1: I mean, even getting to this place now of having teatro. Before it, we were going to produce On Your Feet, the Gloria Estefan musical, professionally, but then COVID happened. So there's been many times we've planned to do this, but now that we have a building to do it, we can kind of make these things happen. But we just got to make sure that our programming is very GP friendly. Mm. That people want to see it.
0: General public.
1: Yes.
0: You're not doing this for you, you're doing it for them.
1: Yes, but we also want to do other stuff. The other night there was a classical musical concert in there because the room has the most amazing acoustics for unamplified sound. Mm. I mean, the room is actually also built as a rehearsal room for a symphony orchestra, which
0: really?
1: Is mental. Yeah, all the chairs retract, so it's that as well. So I want to get some orchestral concert work in there as well.
0: One thing I didn't mention at the top that I'd like to ask about is that you've also done voice work. You did that look on your face.
1: I forgot.
0: It was a Japanese film, but you did. You joined people like Anne Hathaway for the English language version of Disney.
1: I know, it's so funny. People, young people, always go, oh, my gosh, you're in The Cat Returns. I'm like, what? It's by Miyazaki, who was a big, what do you call it?
0: Anime.
1: Terrible. Yeah, I did the voice in a film with Tim Curry was my dad, Anne Hathaway, Kristen Bell, Elliot Gould was in it. Everyone always brings that one up, and I forget I did it. In LA I recorded that.
0: Is that because it all took, you know, all the 5 minutes? Or
1: 3 hours.
0: 3 hours.
1: I was the last voice to go in. They couldn't find someone to do my part, and I got my O-1 visa because of that in America and got into SAG and the whole thing.
0: And there was no one in America could do it.
1: How hard is it? But then when I heard the Japanese, because they revoiced those things, it sounded like me talking.
0: Right.
1: But with the Japanese language.
0: Oh, I see. Oh, right. So they were trying to mimic the
1: precise
0: sound.
1: It was a mid Atlantic. Yeah, and yeah. I'm a very good mimic. It's funny though, because that, if people ask what my favourite role was, and I tried to find it, was Jerry Springer the Opera. Mm. But it's not on Apple Music now. But I want to bring that back, but I probably wouldn't get cast in that role again. It was probably wouldn't happen in 2025.
0: Well, if you're open to theatre, you might be able to cast yourself in it.
1: Well, I probably can't sing that anymore. It's even higher than Tootsie. But yeah, so that was one that I was the most interesting thing I did in terms of things that didn't. It's the opposite of your question. What we didn't expect to succeed. We didn't expect Jerry Springer to become what it did. We started that at the Edinburgh Festival and it just went nuts. It was the first show that Nick Heitner did as part of his tenure at the National Theatre.
0: Yeah.
1: And we'd come on stage and the ensemble were on stage and they go, row 10, Seyfried's in, Brad Pitt, Jennifer Aniston. Like every night there were huge celebrities in. That was absolutely, being part of Jerry Springer the Opera was huge.
0: You can talk at a rate of knots. You've done all of this stuff. You're teaching young people how to be great theatre professionals. What do you do in your downtime?
1: Is play with a dog.
0: Play with a dog.
1: Oscar. Our bar is called Oscars. It's all about Oscar. Is that nuts?
0: That's great.
1: Oh, no, the other part of my downtime, here we go. You don't want this happening, is the UFOs and the aliens. But don't come into that because they're about to be a press conference next week on the steps of the Capitol Hill where they're demanding that Trump releases more information.
0: Oh, right. So in terms of disclosure. 51 and all that kind of stuff.
1: Oh,
0: you're into
1: have
0: that?
1: You looked at this?
0: No.
1: Steven Spielberg's film is about disclosure.
0: Oh, I see, right.
1: Yes, and what's going to happen to humanity should certain information, what would happen to society if, hypothetically, they found out that there was more going on than they knew about?
0: Yeah, no, I've always wondered that too, actually, because I mean, people say, oh, what if aliens invade? I go, no, even if they find evidence of a microbe somewhere, that is going to change everything. Mm. As soon as we know, I mean, we kind of suspect that it's out there, but we don't know it's out there.
1: Oh, that's all these whistleblowers are coming out next week demanding, because he's been releasing files every 2 weeks, Trump stuff, but they're saying, oh, it's much bigger than that.
0: So were you always into this as a child as well?
1: Oh, God, yeah.
0: Yeah?
1: I thought E.T. was my friend.
0: Well, hence E.T. and the music.
1: Yeah.
0: So
1: it fascinates me that there's something else going on, or if this is the disclosure film with John Williams soundtrack, which they say is his greatest soundtrack yet, and Steven Spielberg's greatest film is about what will, and Steven Spielberg's out there saying when he made Close Encounters, he was like, imagine if, and now he's like going, I know it's real.
0: Wow.
1: It's about to all come out. You heard it here. Music.
0: So what's your reaction to that?
1: If it happened, I would be fascinated to how people react to that news.
0: Yes.
1: If they find out that there is all sorts of things happening and it has been for a long time and they knew about it and it was covered up, I think I'm interested to see how people would react. It's the same as storytelling in theatre. I love seeing people be affected by a story. Mm. And I think it's just that. I want to know what will happen.
0: Well, Andrew Bevis, it's been absolutely marvellous having you here today. But before we go, there is one more track which we'll go out with. And it's another film soundtrack. It is Robin Hood, Prince of Thieves, which is a few years ago now.
1: Yeah.
0: Not as many as E.T. Why this one?
1: I love the medieval era. And I love this score. And actually a friend, I did a show called Martin Guerre years ago at the Warner Mill Theatre in the UK. And one of my co-stars in it, her dad was the cinematographer on it and told me lots of stories about the making of this film. But it's got one of the most storytelling soundtracks. I love what a symphony orchestra can do to sound like it's from different eras. And I just love this kind of medieval sound of an orchestra going full pelt and the passion in the playing of it and the storytelling. It feels like, you know, those old like 1940s, 50s epic movies.
2: Yeah.
1: That throwback to those golden age of Hollywood. I love that golden age of Hollywood.
2: Mm. It's funny you mentioned Martin Guerre because that was maybe an example of what I was talking about before, because that's had a bit of a checkered history, hasn't it, that show? Having been in it, why do you think that is? Because they keep trying. Didn't make sense.
1: No, but I've solved it in my head. I was going to do it, but I actually liked that at the theatre. They put it all in the wrong order because it's all about mistaken identity and not knowing. If the audience know what's going on from the start, it makes no sense. So, but it's got great music in it. Yeah. I saw it 10 times. I did it years later, but it's just the music's so great. And I love the look of that. I love period shows with a reel that take you to a different world.
2: Yeah. Well, one to bring to teatro, maybe.
1: I'd like that.
2: Okay. Well, we'll go out with Robin Hood, Prince of Thieves, though. Andrew Bevis, thank you so much for being in conversation with me today.
1: Thanks a lot. Thank you.
2: Actor, director and musical director Andrew Bevis. That's In Conversation for today. 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I'm Simon Moore on 2MBS Fine Music Sydney and around Australia on the Community Radio Network.

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0: 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Nosotros reconocemos y respetamos la gente indígena, Ghana, quienes son los dueños tradicionales de esta tierra.
1: Namani, Nyanyeriwina Kanoche, Nyay Ghana Yerubinamina, Tandanyenga, Ghana Yatta, Tandanyenga, Dubuk Yeninga, Dawala, Dawala Dubuk Yeninga, Ghana, Mani Naburni. Greetings. This place is the land of my ancestors. It is the territory of the Ghana nation. We welcome you to our country. This is a celebration of our cultural diversity and unity.
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3: Have you ever seen the Tom Hanks movie, The Money Pit? It's an 80s classic. So Hanks and his on-screen girlfriend, who's played by Shelley Long from Cheers, so they buy what they think is their dream home. And it's this million-dollar mansion, and it's on the market for 200 grand. But there's a reason for this, because they find out pretty quickly that the house is a nightmare. It's falling apart. And no matter how much money they pour into the problem, new things keep cropping up. And it ends up really costing them. Now, something a bit like that is happening right now in Albania, in southern Europe. Except instead of Tom Hanks and Shelley Long, it's Jared Kushner and Ivanka Trump. And instead of the staircase collapsing and the bath falling through the floor,
4: I just want to relax in a nice lukewarm bath.
3: On their hands, they've got thousands of protesters, some unexploded munitions, and a protected population of flamingos. And some people in Albania are so upset about this, it could even bring down

0: on the government. From the BBC, I'm Tristan Redmond. And today on The Global Story, why are Albanians furious with Jared and Ivanka?
1: My name is Emily Wither, and I'm a journalist based in Istanbul. And I recently went to Albania and made a documentary about this luxury tourism resort on Albania's coast.
0: Well, Emily, it's so great to have you with us. Albania is a fascinating place, and this is a fascinating story. What are the scenes in the capital, Tirana, right now?
1: Yeah, so these are huge protests that we've been seeing in the capital, Tirana. And they've just been building since the end of May. They're being called the Flamingo Revolution because this part of the coast that's going to be reportedly developed by Ivanka Trump and Jared Kushner's firm Affinity Partners is home to thousands of flamingos. So you see protesters on the streets holding the pink flamingo high in the air. And the socialist prime minister, Edi Rama, who's been in power since 2013, he is sticking to his plans.
2: The high end finally will be built.
1: He says despite these huge protests in the capital, he's going to move ahead with the project.
2: To create a balance between the mass tourism, which has been a great ambassador of the country, but which cannot be the force... on which the country relies, to high-end tourism where less people can bring more money.
1: So he's not backing down, but neither are the protesters. And we've just seen now, night after night since the end of May, thousands of people out on the streets, outside his office, calling for him to resign. And these protests, they're very much directed at people in power. So Jared Kushner and Ivanka Trump. Ivanka is a key figure who is being mentioned at these protests. So a lot of the signs say, Ivanka, Albania is not for sale. Ivanka, Albanians do it better. There was one that caught my eye, which said that Albanians don't want rich kids to steal what is mine. So they see this as an issue with their government and how the government is selling off land to the highest bidder.
0: Protests night after night, as you say, with thousands of people, that's quite rare. What sparked this?
1: So this is all about a development on Albania's coast and on an island, a luxury tourism development that could completely change the area. And this is an area of ecological importance. This has been rumoured for some time, but no building work had started. And then at the end of May, some barbed wire fencing started appearing on one of the beaches. And so a small group of protesters went down to this fence and they were protesting about the potential beginning of this big construction project that's being led and backed by Jared Kushner's firm. And the private security that was at this fence, they reacted very violently to the protesters. They dragged the protesters away. They were very violent scenes and clashes. And that was all caught on camera. And those videos started to spread across Albania. The fence has now been removed and Prime Minister Edi Rama has conceded that it was, quote, a disgraceful idea to put it up. But by then, Tristan, it was too late. The video had already been shared, the anger was there, and then we started to see these protests building on the streets of the capital, Tirana.
0: Why did Jared Kushner and Ivanka Trump want to invest in Albania, of all places?
1: Albania is an absolutely fascinating country, and it has miles and miles of unspoilt coastline, almost by accident, because it was one of the most isolated countries in the world during the communist period that ended in 1991. It was kind of known as the North Korea of Europe. So when you have other countries in the area, so just across from Albania is Italy, and then to the south of Albania is Greece, you have, you know, huge amounts of tourism, and you just don't see that in Albania because for so long it was so cut off from the world. It's now very much opened up. There are huge tourism projects happening all across the country. And we first, you know, heard about Ivanka Trump and Jared Kushner discovering this area a couple of years ago when they were sailing on a yacht.
3: We were on a friend's boat and we stopped for a swim. Effectively, that's how we found it.
1: They went to this island just off the coast of Vlora, which is the third largest city of Albania, a couple of hours from the capital.
3: We swam to the island. We went on a hike barefoot all the way up to the top, and we were just captivated.
1: And she talks about how beautiful it was, how she couldn't stop thinking about it.
3: Over the course of many years, we developed the opportunity to help realize its potential and transform it, but with a lot of restraint and care, because the land is so beautiful that really the architecture has to be fully integrated into it, almost rise from it.
1: And the way Ivanka Trump speaks about discovering this island off Albania, it was like she had some kind of spiritual moment when she was on this yacht. She discovered this island, which has angered Albanians slightly because it's an important part of their history. And then Ivanka Trump and Jared Kushner met with the Prime Minister, Edi Rama, who joined them on his yacht.
4: One of the nights there, Prime Minister Rama came to the boat. I had not met him when I was in government, but I was very, very impressed with his vision for what he wanted to do with Albania.
1: Kushner's made it really clear he didn't meet Edi Rama when he was in government, but he met them about 2 years ago, and that's when this project was really greenlit.
5: How does this go, though, from a transcendental moment on a yacht to actually becoming a kind of concrete proposal for a hotel development?
1: So, Tristan, this is so much more than a hotel. This is a major, major development. First, you've got these luxury villas being built on this abandoned island, but then the real mega project of blueprints that we've seen is just across from this island in a stretch of coast and in a protected lagoon. And it's an area that really has everything. You could totally see why investors would see it as a crown jewel, because you have pine forests, rolling olive groves, you have this protected lagoon with flamingos with a wooden boardwalk running across it. You then have more forests. And after that, you have sand dunes and a long stretch of beach. And the blueprints and renderings show this entire area being so transformed, it's barely recognizable.
5: If the lagoon is protected, how could anyone build on it?
1: Yeah, so that's a really good question. And that all revolves in a change of law that happened in 2024. So the government changed its investment rules to make it easier for large projects to qualify as strategic investments. And this was round about the time when Kushner's project received this strategic investor status. And there's been a bit of raised eyebrows about the timing of that. The government have been clear that it was just a coincidence. This was not done for the Kushner project. But essentially what it does is allow some building in these protected areas of ecological importance, and it fast-tracks big tourism projects with less oversight, essentially. So these are areas previously where it would have been illegal to build in.
5: And just so as I understand the timeline, the law change on the one hand and Ivanka and Jared's transcendental moment when they first discover this island and set foot on the beach. When do each of these occur?
1: So they discovered this island shortly before the change in law, and then the project was greenlit. And so that has also caused some speculation among protesters that this law was specifically set up to benefit this project. That's been denied by all parties. But yeah, the timing has not gone unnoticed by some of the people out on the streets. And the first locals really heard about, and Albanians really heard about what was happening, was when renderings and blueprints started to be shared on the social media pages of Jared Kushner and his investment business Affinity Partners. And so people hadn't really heard anything about it beforehand. They knew that it was being discussed, that this project had been potentially green lit. And then the next thing they know that they're looking at these potential renderings. So it was a big shock to a lot of people and really baffled some of the locals.
5: But what's this island actually like? Does it live up to Ivanka's belief that once seen, you can't stop thinking about it.
1: This is definitely a very beautiful island because it's wild. There's nothing really on it. It's got really lush vegetation, turquoise waters, but it was also once a Cold War military outpost. So the island is covered in unexploded ordnance. If you try and walk around it or go off the path, there are signs warning you of landmines. So people in Albania and locals have always felt that building on Cizan Island is going to be a real heavy lift because there's no infrastructure, there's no ability to remove sewage or proper running water or electricity. Plus, you have to clear the island of all of this unexploded ordnance. So that's going to be really difficult. And the feeling was that that project might not actually happen. But what would happen is that just across from this island, in this coastal area and this protected lagoon, that is where the building work was going to start. And this is where there seems to be some kind of movement. And actually, when Ivanka Trump visited Albania in January, she didn't go to Cizan Island, the island that she loved and walked across barefoot. She went to Svenets, to the Nata Lagoon. And it was there that she stepped onto the beach with reportedly 100 architects, developers, surveyors. But the locals were completely kept away, they said. The whole visit was shrouded in secrecy. There were tents and cordons set up and fences, and they weren't able to get near. I should also say that in her visit in January, she had a lunch with Prime Minister Edi Rama, and they were celebrating. The restaurant owner who hosted them said that they were toasting over wine. So that's, you know, added to the speculation that the building work is about to start happening in Svenets, in this protected lagoon area.
5: What have the Prime Minister, Edi Rama, and his government said about it when asked?
1: He has given interviews this week and he has come out fighting for this project. He has said that it will go ahead as long as he is in office. Rama has also said that the protesters are well-meaning, but they're misinformed about the potential environmental impact. He's also insisted that the project's going to bring massive benefits to Albania when it comes to jobs and improved infrastructure. And, you know, that is something that I really noticed when I was there. You have this village in the area of Svenets next to the lagoon, and it's completely populated by old people. It's just full of pensioners. All the young people have left. And that is a problem in Albania, that so many young people leave the country in search of better work opportunities. So there is an argument that a big tourism project like this could bring huge opportunities to the area and bring young people back.
5: Do we have any sense, Emily, of how much this project could be worth to the Albanian economy?
1: So the Prime Minister, Edi Rama, says that it's going to bring in 4 billion euros worth of investment. And in a country like Albania, which is one of the poorest in Europe, that is a big deal.
5: Four billion euros, that's almost $5 billion. As a proportion of the Albanian economy, that's significant. The World Bank says that the Albanian economy in 2024 was worth a bit less than $30 billion a year. So that's almost 20% of the Albanian economy. That's a huge amount, isn't it?
1: Yeah, it's a big deal. And this is exactly the sort of project that Prime Minister Edi Rama wants for the country. He said in the past that we need luxury tourism like a desert needs water. And that what 400 yachts can generate is equal to what can be earned from 40,000 low-cost visitors.
5: Emmy, I'm no luxury tourist, but imagine I were. It's quite difficult to lure a different type of tourist, a very high-end tourist, to a place that is not known for it. How do they propose to lure people to Albania, which isn't known for that kind of tourism?
1: Well, it is increasingly known for that kind of tourism in recent years. And I also think they will sell it as a hot new destination. And Edi Rama is likely calculating that if he has these kinds of big names behind a project like this, you're going to attract more people. Jared Kushner has said in interviews that he's expecting people that he knows to hear about this project through him.
4: We're really trying to design this in a way to be a place that we would want to be, a place that we would want to spend the summer. And as I tell different friends and I show them different renderings of what we're doing, they all say, oh, can we get a place there next to you?
1: So I think the government will be strategically thinking here that they can also trade on the name, because Albania has not always had the best reputation and it's been really trying to change its image in recent years.
5: You've been speaking to opponents of this project. What have they been telling you about the reasons for their opposition?
1: So I've spent a lot of time with environmental groups who are really concerned about how much this area is going to be transformed. They worry about the destruction to the natural habitat of this protected area of ecological importance, that, you know, light pollution and noise pollution are going to scare away some of the 2,000 species of migratory birds that pass through this area. It's also an area that's home to flamingos, sea turtles, endangered monk seals. And they look at these plans and they just say that if you disrupt the careful balance of this important ecosystem, it's going to be catastrophic. They're not against tourism happening in the country, but they're against it happening in this particular area. And whoever you speak to in Albania, whether it's villagers, environmentalists, protesters, they are all angry about this lack of transparency, that there are deals being made over fancy lunches in nice restaurants, and that locals are not being consulted at all, that there's no public consultation, there's no public documents when it comes to permits. So people are just confused and they want to be consulted. There is also this feeling of people are fed up in the country, people that I've spoken to, about corruption. They complain that Albania is supposed to be an EU candidate country, but there are still deals happening behind closed doors.
5: What does that possible EU membership mean in this story? Because if you're outside of Europe, you know, whether one country is a member or not a member of the EU might have little significance. But if you are a country like Albania, which has a relatively small economy, it could be a huge deal. What have the EU said about all of this?
1: Yeah, so joining the European Union is a huge deal for Albania, and it's something that Prime Minister Edi Rama has been working towards for some time. But now Albania is facing outside investigations because of this tourist development. So the EU have now weighed in. We've heard from the European Commission, who has urged Albania to act without delay to make sure it's aligned with EU environmental legislation if it wants to join the bloc. And they're warning that for Albania to join the EU, it really depends on its alignment to EU laws when it comes to the environment. Prime Minister Rama has hit back and said that they will be carrying out an environmental impact assessment. But then separately to that, he's also facing possible corruption charges. We know that Albania's anti-corruption prosecution body has also announced that it's going to be launching a probe about this project, including that controversial legislation that was made in 2024 that impacted the area's protected status and also how land ownership could be obtained. So this grand idea that Rama had for his country could now be derailing the opportunity for it to join the EU, which so many Albanians want. And, you know, for Kushner, this is not the first time that he's tried to invest in this region and run into trouble. In 2024, he struck a deal with the Serbian government to build a Trump hotel at the site of a building that was bombed by NATO in the 90s. But there was so much opposition and so much protest that it had to be abandoned the following year. In the Serbia case, four government officials were charged with abuse of power and forgery in connection with the project hours before Affinity Partners announced that they were pulling out. These officials deny these charges, but it does give you a sense of potentially how high the stakes could be for Edi Rama's government.
5: Oh, well, that's fascinating. So this isn't even the first hotel he's tried to build in the Balkans.
1: Yes, that's right. And in Albania, it could be even more complicated because of Albania's past and the fact that you have all of these land disputes going on in the country. So in the village next to this area where they want to build, speaking to locals, I found that they claim that some of the land that is supposedly going to be built on is theirs. They say it's theirs, and they've been locked in a land dispute now for 13 years. Edi Rama insists that this is privately owned land and it has been acquired in a transparent manner. And in the blueprints and renderings of Jared Kushner's project, these are now peppered with villas. And the villagers are like, huh, that's my land. I've been producing olive oil from this land forever now. And what's really complicated here, Tristan, is that it's likely under different laws, all parties have a legal claim to the land. And so I guess it begs the question then, how can the government sell land to investors if nobody really knows who owns it?
5: I don't mean to be facetious, but it does sound like a minefield, not just figurative, but also literally a minefield, because you've got all of this stuff going on and then you have unexploded ordnance on the land as well.
1: Yes, so first you have to clear the unexploded ordnance, and then you also have these potentially explosive court cases. And it all goes back to Albania's past, where each system of governance had different rules about who owned the land. And over the last 20 years, there's been thousands of court cases like this one in Zvenets, where people all claim the land. And it's basically because after World War II, the country was basically big landowners and villagers working for them. But then the communists came to power and all of this land was turned to state property because of collectivization. So everything that was private was then state owned. And then in 1991, when the communist dictatorship fell, they made a law which distributed the land to people living in the village. So basically giving them the land for their use, but they disregarded any other conflict of interest, and they disregarded all other deeds. And so this has obviously caused many, many disputes in the country.
5: There are some parallels here between the famous Gaza Riviera project, two stretches of Mediterranean coast that Jared Kushner has proposed to redevelop in Gaza as a kind of aftermath solution of redevelopment after the war. And then in a private project in Albania, something similar. What does all this tell us about Jared Kushner's approach to the world?
1: Well, it begs the question, doesn't it? Should these kind of deals be happening with Jared Kushner? He insists he didn't meet Edi Rama while he was in government, but he's clearly still working for the government in his envoy status. And actually, in January, when Ivanka Trump was in Albania, guess where Jared Kushner was? He was in Davos, selling his big vision for Gaza for this high-rise seaside resort. And so that has angered, I think, a lot of protesters and people in Albania too. It's not just the foreign investment, but it's who is leading the foreign investment. It's the fact that a very privileged few can get access to the prime minister and can get access to these sorts of deals.
5: Emily, the story of Europeans not always being thrilled by US-driven tourism projects is one we see crop up in different guises, particularly in the European summer. How much does all this tell us about the way Europeans view the United States right now? Did you get a sense of anti-Americanism, or did the protesters not see it that way?
1: Actually, no, I don't get a sense of that. I get a sense that Albanians really like America and they want to move closer to America, and that this isn't about being anti-American. The feeling seems to be a little bit more about the fact that these are foreign investors coming in and that it's not clear how Albanians are going to benefit from it. And I think it's really interesting in a time of over-tourism, when people are getting fed up of tourists overrunning their towns and cities, Albanians are kind of right at the beginning of this and they're saying, hang on a minute, how is this going to benefit me? And I think what's really telling is in this area, just across from the lagoon, this giant international airport is being built to fly in hundreds of foreign tourists. Yet, if you live in Tirana and you want to get to Vlora, which is the third largest city in Albania, and then travel another 10, 15 minutes to this protected lagoon area, there's no real public transport. There's like minibuses and you have to go by private car. So, you know, that's just another indication of how Albanians are like, well, hang on a minute, how are we going to benefit from this? So these protests have very much become about privilege and power, which I think reflects the frustration of the younger generation in Albania, who can see changes happening in the country, but may feel that they're being left behind.
5: Emily, thank you so much. We really need you to stay on this story, not just for us, but for yourself. You owe it to yourself to spend as much time as you can by these pristine, sparkling turquoise waters. Please do it.
1: Thank you. It is a very, very beautiful area. So definitely one of my nicer assignments.
5: That was Emily Wither, a journalist and BBC contributor, speaking to us from Istanbul. And that's it from us today. If you enjoy The Global Story, we're also a podcast. You can subscribe. We're available every weekday, wherever you listen.
6: 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Nina Marni Kawarno? Or, Wa Ninku Pangara, where's your country? On parting, you could say Nakora, which means goodbye. 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Or to see our videos, go to bit.ly/Kaurna.
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Hi, I'm JB, and I was involved in Radio Adelaide since I was 17 years old. I am now 29. I live in Melbourne, and I'm the communications manager at Consumer Action Law Centre, a community legal centre that focuses on consumer issues. 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

Mesdames et messieurs, have you ever noticed in these anthropomorphic centuries of ours how each language seems to hear a different sound from the very same animal? Our next song would sound in English like this. Quack, quack, quack. Which to the English and to colonial ears is meant to signify the call of the humble duck. But if we were in Deutschland, the song would sound like this. Quack, quack, quack. But as this is Paris and the Chat Noir, the song is called Coin, Coin, Coin. And I beg you to join in, as I'm sure you will find the words deeply in tune with your innermost sentiments.

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Hi, I'm Mark Aston. 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

0: It is 10 o'clock on a Tuesday night and you're on Radio Adelaide, and that can only mean one thing. 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My name is Nicholas.
1: Oh, I'm Sarah.
0: Yeah, come on. You got chores to do this time.
1: I do. Oh my God.
0: No spectators in Mosh. You gotta banter, you gotta introduce things.
1: Okay, I'm ready.
0: Okay.
1: I had a nana nap before this. So
0: you are perfectly suited to the show then, because yes. Will also used to nap before the show. And I think our ghost extra member was Will's partner, who used to make sure he was shaken awake in time to get up and go to Mosh. Will, put your shoes on. Mosh is starting. So you're not the first or the last Mosh presenter.
1: Do you not power through?
0: I don't really sleep.
1: Okay.
0: I get frightfully few hours of sleep a night. Oh. I just keep going. So,
1: oh, God. Okay.
0: Yeah.
1: Is that so? Your hair's not naturally curly then? It's just like that from a lack of sleep?
0: Yeah, yeah. It's my whole brain is spun around and the hair just reflects that exactly. So, but yeah, we're on Mosh on Radio Adelaide. 2 hours of the best in punk, metal and hardcore going through live until midnight. Our interview is going to be... Now, I like to wear, even though I know this is radio, I like to wear merch of the bands that we are interviewing. And even though this is radio and nobody can see me anyway, I have to say that it's here. It's Sarah can see. I've got the shirt on, but obviously it's cold, so I've got a jumper over the top.
1: Oh my gosh, it's white.
0: I'm
1: not ready for white clothing yet.
0: We are opposites all over. So I don't sleep, and I wear almost exclusively non-black T-shirts because when I got into heavy music, I just developed a wardrobe full of black shirts.
1: Yep.
0: Like all the bands I listen to, yeah, metal bands, punk bands, heavy bands, all black shirts.
1: Mm-hmm.
0: And I got sick of just wearing black tops. And I went, that's it. So I now only wear, like I only buy a coloured shirt, unless it's a very, very good black shirt.
1: Yep.
0: I look for coloured T-shirts and white T-shirts to spread it out.
1: Mm-hmm.
0: So I'm not just in a sea of black T-shirts in a mosh pit.
1: Wow. But like, how do you keep them clean? I'm just not up to that.
0: I don't know. I guess I'm just neat.
1: Wow.
0: I manage.
1: Wow. No, I'm not ready yet.
0: Well, our interview tonight... excuse me. Our interview tonight is Rat Salad from Geraldton in WA. We first came across this trio from a single they put out last year. They had just put out their album back then. It was Bent Trees and Swanee D's. Swanee D's is the name of the beer local to Geraldton, and the Bent Trees is because the wind blows so hard. They've got these trees that on the coast that just like
1: blow over
0: sideways.
1: Quite poetic.
0: It is. It's beautiful. Mm. There's a lot of poetry on this upcoming album too. It's a sweary fucking album. It's a real mouthy album. You already come in for the, you know, I think we can say this with love. You've come in for the Bogan interviews, I think. we had Richo from Luca Brasi straight out of Tassie.
1: He was last time
0: you were on the show.
1: Solid gold.
0: And we're going to be speaking to two members of Rat Salad a little bit later on in the show. They're actually in Europe at the moment.
1: Ooh,
0: so this is
1: fancy.
0: An interview that we caught up just before they headed off to Europe, and we're going to be airing it tonight. They've got a new album out called The Pest from the West.
1: Pest from the West!
0: And they're going to be, well, it applies when they go to Australia because they're coming from the West, but obviously... Mm. With the overseas market being so strong, because they spoke to us last time, they said overseas, Europe and stuff, is just as easy to get to sort of financially and in terms of, you know, payback and things like that.
1: Yep.
0: Is just as easy to get to and travel to from Geraldton than it is to do Australia, because they got to do big flights to get across Australia.
1: Yeah.
0: And they'll play what? Brisbane, Sydney, Melbourne, Adelaide kind of thing.
1: Yeah.
0: Or they can pull their money, spend a bit more getting to Europe, and then I think the tour they're doing is 17 shows.
1: Nice.
0: Because Europe loves Aussie rock.
1: Really?
0: Oh, fuck yeah. Like Manic and Death Squad, Clowns, Amel and the Sniffers, Private Function when they were still together, which I believe that they still are. It's a psyop.
1: Yes.
0: But like all of those bands just rule over that. In fact, what was I reading? I saw this only like a couple of days ago. This is kind of cool. I saw this video of a podcast. It was two guys talking about like some punk bands you should know about.
1: Yeah.
0: They said three punk bands that maybe people don't know about, which I think was a bit of a cop-out because the three bands they listed were very famous.
1: No.
0: But the comments, people were commenting saying, no, no, no, you should check out this and you should check out this. And one of them said, you should check out what's happening in the Aussie punk scene. You should be listening to Amel and the Sniffers. You should be listening to, I can't remember who else they listed. And yeah. then they said Rat Salad. So huge ups for the band from Geraldton. So we're gonna be speaking to Rat Salad and playing some songs from The Pest from the West. But we've got some more stuff to sort of queue up. What are we looking at here? We've got a lot of stuff to do. And in fact we've got material from a band with like a different band with Rat in the title.
1: Oh yeah.
0: And I wonder if that should be our intro.
1: Yes.
0: And it's called Blast.
1: Blast. Done.
0: Oh, which has made me think. At first I was like, oh, cool, Blast, like something exploding, like what an intro track that's going to be. But now I'm also thinking of like a pirate being upset. It's like, Blast.
1: Ah, Blast.
0: Oh, Blast. There blast. It is. Yeah, yeah, that's right. But the band is called the Rat Utopia Experiment. And I discovered them because they posted a live video and it was really, really cool. And it was from a slightly older song than this one. So I thought, well, I want whatever they're doing next, the newest single, I want to get it on the show.
1: Yeah.
0: And so the song is... I really like the way you say blast now. You can have that one. Do you want to give us your pirate blast?
1: Yeah, yes. Ah, Blast!
0: There it is. That's our opening track by the Rat Utopia Experiment here on Mosh on Radio Adelaide. 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And yeah, Radio Adelaide, 101.5 FM. 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Plus, there'll be a gig guide in the second half of the show. Rat Salad coming up. But first, it's time for
1: Blast
0: by the Rat Utopia Experiment here on Mosh.

0: We're back on Mosh on Radio Adelaide. Nothing more relaxing, I think, than a vanilla latte, except when it's performed by the Barbarians of California, who is one of my favourite band names that I've encountered over the last sort of 12 months.
1: What was it again? Say it again.
0: The Barbarians of California.
1: The Barbarians of California. Yes.
0: And the song is called Vanilla Latte. We played a few Barbarian songs on this show, and they just kick ass. We're in a sort of punky vibe. That one was a little bit heavier than the first two, but with Rat Salad as our interview. In fact, one of the previous visits of yours, Sarah, you said, because we were listening to some, there was some very heavy stuff in one of our shows, some real pig squealy guttural, which makes your head spin around a little bit.
1: Yeah.
0: And you're like, what I want is rat bag punk. I really appreciated that phrase. And
1: yes.
0: We have a band as our feature this week who has a punk band with rat in the title.
1: Yes.
0: I was like, will Rat Salad Punk do?
1: That should do nicely.
0: Excellent.
1: Yeah.
0: So coming up on the show, our mates from Geraldton Rat Salad will be on the show. They're touring Europe at the moment and they've got an album out called The Pest from the West. So we heard Vanilla Latte by the Barbarians of California. Before it, we had Juice by Toxic Bears, our mates out of Queensland. Haven't had them on the show in a while, but it's good to have a new Toxic Bears song on the show. So the song was Juice, and we started the set with a song by the Rat Utopia Experiment, keeping our rat theme going.
1: Yes.
0: I don't actually know if I can sustain this for 2 hours, unfortunately.
1: No.
0: Maybe if I'd have been a little better prepared, we could have had nothing but rat-themed bands. But we've got so much cool new music out, we can't just tailor it to sort of gimmick.
1: Yep.
0: We love a gimmick. We're guilty of a gimmick more than once here on Mosh. But,
1: no.
0: You know, occasionally we just need to play the hits, get some new music out. We've got some cool bands, some stuff we've been sitting on as well that needs to air. So not all going to be themed, unfortunately, but we started with the Rat Utopia Experiment with a song called, this is your last chance,
1: Arblast.
0: Wonderful. The Rat Utopia Experiment is something.
1: A thing, yes. Mm. It was a thing in the 1960s where a guy got a heap of rats and gave them unlimited food and water. They did not have to fight for the food and water, and he just observed what happened. And they bred and bred and bred, and the more and more rats there were, he kept providing more and more food and water. So in theory, it was utopia. But they all turned on each other, even though they weren't competing for resources.
0: Oh, so they didn't get to the point where they overindulged and there was nothing left, and then they turned on.
1: No, he just kept providing more and more.
0: Given the perfect amount of food,
1: yes,
0: they still looked at each other and they're like, I'm going to eat my brother, my cousin. I'm going to eat another rat.
1: Yeah.
0: Wow.
1: So the utopia became a dystopia. And, yeah, I'm not really sure what we take from that. But
0: this lands us where at the end of where we were last week when we had Dan from Alt in the studio talking about their new EP called Nevermore, which is actually launching this weekend, and it's also Dan's last performance with Alt. But the album Nevermore has a sci-fi concept behind it, which I didn't know simply from listening to the lyrics, that they were all joined in such a way. And so having him here was this little behind-the-scenes thing. And he said some of it you can sort of glean, but a lot of it is just in his head as the creator. He knows what it means. And
1: So
0: he was able to share with us, each song by song, what stage of this sci-fi journey they are. It's basically being set in the future of, I think, the year 2073, where the planet has been destroyed or whatnot, and a mission goes out to find a new planet. And eventually they find a new planet that is colonized and again turns to war and turns on each other. And then they leave that planet having, I can't remember what they've done, whether it's completely destroyed or whether they've got away or whatever it is.
1: Yep.
0: And the positive, quote unquote, the hopeful ending is that they're heading off to another planet where it won't happen again. and I said to Dan, I was like, what's the over and under on this one? And he's like, it ends on this note. It is up to you, the listener, whether you have belief that that the new planet will ever make it that way.
1: Oh, good times.
0: And so, the Rat Utopia Experiment extends all the way into space sometimes.
1: Absolutely.
0: And planet by planet.
1: Yeah.
0: Whereas we're no better than the rats.
1: Possibly not.
0: That's
1: possibly
0: a pity.
1: Not. That's deep. That's very deep for a Tuesday.
0: Oof. Which day is the right day to be deep? When do we get melancholy?
1: Thursday
0: is an introspective melancholy day.
1: Yep.
0: Okay.
1: Thursday, and then you shake it off on Friday.
0: Okay.
1: Yeah.
0: Yeah, I'll keep that in mind.
1: Yeah.
0: Listeners, if you if you're not feeling, if this content's not feeling right for you on a Tuesday, restream it on a Thursday, radioadelaide.org.au.
1: Smooth operator.
0: Always available to I do this in my sleep. 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You're on motion ready. But yes, we did this last time. I was at a party and someone's like, hey, it's Mr. Punk, Metal and Hardcore. It's like, I have things I need to say. 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But yes, radioadelaide.org.au is where you can listen not only to Mosh, but to all of your favourite Radio Adelaide shows. 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Yes. 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
1: Speaking
0: Adelaide.
1: Speaking of subscriptions, I may or may not have been subscribing to a dating app recently, and I noticed that they had a lifetime subscription, a once-off lifetime subscription dating app.
0: That does not instill faith in their own program.
1: It was $423.
0: They think that you will still be there for life. In other words, their program doesn't work.
1: $423 for a once-off lifetime subscription.
0: They had a look at you and they're like, she'll be back. She'll need this more than once.
1: Yeah.
0: Unkind. Unkind dating app. Radio Adelaide will be much kinder to you. Did your dating app serenade you with screaming music and loud punk riffs?
1: No, and there was no talk of rats.
0: What we're going to do, what about bugs? What about a song called Brain Bug?
1: Brain Bug, no.
0: Our good mate Jesse from Collapse and No Peace and former organizer of Hurricane Fest. I discovered he was listening to this new song by State Power. The song is called Brain Bug and it's a hardcore track, obviously, if you know Jesse. Jesse is as passionate as I am about like talking about the scene, and I talk about it here on radio and did the gig guide and we got an interview with Rat Salad coming up later on the show, and Jesse gets on the stage and he's like, you know, the hardcore scene's really important, this is about community. So his friends tease him sometimes, he'll get up behind the microphone, his mates will be like, tell us about the scene, Jesse.
1: Aww.
0: Why is it important, Jesse? He's like, Aww. It is, all right, it is, guys. Aww. So he gets razzed, he gets hassled by his mates. So I think the least we can do is spin a song that he's been enjoying, which is Brain Bug by State Power. You're here on Mosh on Radio Adelaide.

0: You're back on Mosh on Radio Adelaide. That there was... Okay. So I'm noticing something. And I don't know if I'm just starting to notice patterns now because we're talking about them. Maybe every show is like this.
1: Okay.
0: But because we were talking about the potential for rat-themed songs.
1: Mm-hmm.
0: Rat-themed bands, Rat Salad being our interview tonight, and we started with the Rat Utopia Experiment. We're like, well, that's going to be the end of the rat thing, right? Yeah. However, the band that played after the Rat Utopia Experiment was Toxic Bears. We have also heard Brain Bug.
1: Yeah.
0: And that song was called Pig House.
1: Yes.
0: There's an animal theme going
1: there
0: on here.
1: Is.
0: Completely by accident. Yes. I'm looking down the list at what's coming up. There's more in there.
1: Excellent.
0: This is accidentally an animal-themed show.
1: Well done.
0: So, you know, we're back on a gimmick.
1: Yay! We're in our safe space.
0: That's right, being stupid. But that there was a band by the name of Daisy Chain.
1: Oh, yeah.
0: And Pig House is the opening track on their self-titled release, album, mm-hmm. EP thing. I'm going to double check some information on that because I have a feeling that that's actually a reissue from our album EP thing. I'm going to double check some information on that because I have a feeling that that's actually a reissue from

0: heavy bands of all time. I waxed very lyrical about them earlier. Was it late last year? Was it early this year? Anyway, we interviewed Jacob from Converge, and that was like one of my top three most important interviews I've ever done on this show.
1: Yeah.
0: Like, it's him, Ian Pace from Deep Purple, Steve Harris from Iron Maiden have been like our biggest fucking gets.
1: Okay? They're huge.
0: I know.
1: And, wow.
0: And speaking to... one of the most nervous I've ever been for a show, though, was speaking to Converge, because they changed the scene when it comes to heavy music.
1: Yeah.
0: Back in the late 90s into the early 2000s. They have an incredible catalogue of material. They are super independent. They produce their own material as well. Their art comes internally. There's basically nothing they don't do themselves anymore.
1: Mm.
0: And they have this way of being, of changing style, not changing styles necessarily, but changing approaches. Sometimes it's like super short songs. Sometimes it's big mammoth things.
1: Yep.
0: Sometimes it's epic. Sometimes it's really bracing and in and out. But they always are like 1 foot ahead of the game.
1: Mm.
0: Or maybe more than 1 foot. It's one of those things where you don't notice the influence of an album until like 5 years later.
1: Yeah.
0: So there's like that you can watch the trickle down of something like their album Jane Doe, obviously, as their most famous one, over the years, and you're like, oh, okay, here's all the roads lead back to a Converge record.
1: Yeah, yeah.
0: Okay, so they put out an album last year, which was just mind-blowing. And speaking to them was truly amazing. There's another one on the way. They've got two singles out at the moment. One is The Hum of Hurt, and the other one is the one that we just played called Doom in Bloom. Doom in Bloom. How good. We've even got Bloom and Daisy Chain, like, back to back. It's all something.
1: It's all coming together.
0: If you have a crazy brain that looks for patterns, they're all linked. Otherwise, they're completely random.
1: Yeah.
0: And then before them, we had Brain Bug by State Power. Pivoting again slightly, that was a real hardcore section of the show. We do, of course, have to lean back into some punk because our interview is Rat Salad from Geraldton. They've got an album called The Pest in the West out. We're going to be chatting with them soon. So I'm going to play a song that confused me when it first came out. And I thought this was going to be our only sort of extra reference until I noticed that there were more animal things going on.
1: Yeah.
0: The song is called Deadmau5.
1: Mm-hmm.
0: Now, do you know the electronic artist Deadmau5?
1: No.
0: When I first saw it announced, I thought Deadmau5, the DJ, was going into pop punk.
1: Yes, that is understandable.
0: Because he spells his name funny.
1: Yep.
0: Deadmau5 for the S.
1: Oh,
0: Deadmau5.
1: Okay,
0: I was oh, okay. Deadmau5 is going to do some sort of collab track as a pop punk song.
1: It's a thing.
0: The band is called Besties, and they've released a song called Deadmau5, and it's about that.
1: Ah.
0: And so I got a bit lost. It's like the Real Big Fish thing with Snoop Doggy Dogg. They wrote a song called Snoop Doggy Dogg.
1: Yeah.
0: And everyone's like, you made that song about Snoop Dogg. It's like, it's not about Snoop Dogg. It's about the girl who was obsessed with Snoop Dogg.
1: Yeah.
0: It's about a person who's listening to Snoop Dogg in the song of the song. So anyway, we're going to play a Deadmau5 track on Mosh on Radio Adelaide. Except
1: excellent.
0: It's not actually, it's a Besties track called Deadmau5. So I know this is the mouse thing. I think mouse gets us closer back onto.
1: Yes.
0: Back onto our interview with Rat Salad, which is coming up shortly. Tearing it up in Europe. In fact, tearing it up is sort of right. There's going to be a story in this upcoming interview about their last trip to Europe and how that went and how it goes into one of the songs on The Pest in the West that is not necessarily based on a positive experience.
1: Oh, okay.
0: So there are some things said. But we'll get to what's happening with our friends in Rat Salad in a little bit. Before we get to the rats, let's get to the mouse. This is Deadmau5 with, not Deadmau5 with this song, not Deadmau5 with Besties. This is Deadmau5 by Besties. This is Besties with their song Deadmau5. Are we all following?
1: 100%.
0: There'll be a test at midnight, so I hope you're paying attention.
1: Yep.

0: How's your scar knowledge, Sarah?
1: Back in my band Lucy, my bass player always wanted to write a ska song and I never let her. That's my ska knowledge. Sorry.
0: Never let her because you dislike ska?
1: Am I allowed to say?
0: My blood bleeds checkerboard. I listen to so much fucking ska.
1: Oh,
0: we
1: God.
0: Love ska on this show. Jake and I are big ska fans. Will and I are big ska fans. So I always welcome people on who like ska.
1: Okay, then yeah, I do. She had a baby and she's not sure if she wants to come back to the band or not. And so I told her that she could write a ska song if she comes back. So. Lucy might move into the ska zone.
0: So ska is acceptable via blackmail?
1: Yes, as a tool for getting my bass player back.
0: Well,
1: sorry,
0: I have an embarrassing love for ska because it is an embarrassing genre. Tubby guys in pork pie hats and Hawaiian shirts playing Jamaican-style music, but I love ska. And so we have a Queensland band now called the Kitty Hawks. They put out an album or an EP. I think it was a 5 or 6 track.
1: Hawks?
0: I'm seeing it. I'm noticing this pattern that I didn't even do on purpose, but I'm still really happy that it's taking place.
1: Yep.
0: The Kitty Hawks are a cool ska band, and we don't have that many of them. They just don't really come about very much. And there's one in Adelaide called The Operators.
1: All right.
0: And they've got a cool song out. Is it Tokyo Rose? We played it when that was new. From Brass to Bullets was the 2024 album by the Kitty Hawks. They have just put out a new one called The Devil's Offbeat, which is what we just heard.
1: Cool.
0: So they even refer to the style of guitar playing and with the offbeat. They just refer to the technique used in ska
1: and
0: making the song. So good on them. And before that, we had Deadmau5 by Besties here on Mosh on Radio Adelaide. We're linking up now with our friends in Rat Salad.
1: Yes.
0: 2 out of 3 or 4 or 5, depending on the conglomeration. You'll hear a few more details about that in a sec. But Pest from the West is out now, and we're speaking to two members from our mates over in Geraldton, WA. This is Rat Salad.
2: Hey, how's it going?
3: Good, thanks. Good to have you guys back. Last time we spoke to you, I think you were in the van, all three of you in the van traveling at the time. So
4: at least
3: hopefully this is a bit more settled.
2: nice chill one today.
3: How have you guys been going since we last caught up?
2: Yeah, it's been crazy 12 months. Ever since you got back from Europe, you sort of started seeing things slowly building for us, and pretty well in the last 3 months, when we started dropping new singles for Pest from the West, things have really sort of kicked up with gear and getting heaps of attention from places around Europe and America. It's been pretty crazy.
3: I feel like asking, more like, how have you been since we last talked? How's things been putting Pest of the West together? Because there are a lot of stories on this album, it seems like, a lot more like very direct stories than I think the last one. And you just listen through and you're like, wow, it sounds like you've been through some shit.
4: Well, lots of it is like I did a deep dive through my notes and through my memories. After Spent Trees and 20 Days, I definitely felt more confident to be a bit more personal in the songs, which I'm glad that I did, because I've just been getting so much, like, really lovely words, people really relating to the songs, which has been, like, super cool.
3: Yeah, we've got the art school dropout story, It's Not Even That Bad, which has got some very harsh elements in there, Bullying Equals Shit, Fuck Sixth, which is at least a funny one. Maybe it wasn't funny that much at the time.
4: It was not funny at the time, but it's hilarious now. That was our last Europe trip, and we had this hire van, and they'd already fucked us over a few times with it.
2: Like, we got there expecting a van at a certain price. They gave us a worse van at a higher price, whatever.
4: They gave us a brand new flash van at a higher price. We're like, this isn't what we asked for or what we agreed on. They charged us extra for it.
2: It was smaller.
4: It was smaller, and it was like, Brett, we were the first people to use it, so I was like, oh, now I'm so nervous about driving it.
2: It was fine until we had to fly out. So we played this gig, only had 2 hours of sleep, and we'd drive into the airport in Frankfurt, and we got a flat tire on the Autobahn, and they had no spare. And because they had no spare, we were then late that they had to tow it away from this service station.
4: It was get like escorted off the autobahn by the police because it wasn't just like a slow flat; it was like an explosion flat. And then yeah, so there's like 3 in the morning. We don't speak a lick of German, and just trying to talk on the phone to the hire crew company, and they got a tow truck to come, and he didn't speak any English, and just like. You know, we're on zero hours of sleep after, like, you know, a week of gigs. And
2: and then
4: we missed our flight.
2: Yeah, so we missed the flight because, you know, that big delay. And then we couldn't get another flight into London, so we had to go to Birmingham instead.
4: Which is, like, a couple of hours away. And we had no way of getting back to London with all of our shit. So
2: oh, but before like, before that, like when we got into Birmingham, they lost our drummer's bag.
4: Yeah.
2: So she had no clothes.
4: We were there for hours trying, and they're trying to find it.
2: No kick pedal, and all our box of merch went missing. And that's great. Still no sleep. We catch a 200-pound taxi from Birmingham to Heathrow.
4: Pick up our next hire car.
2: Because they wouldn't transfer the hire car to Birmingham Airport, and, you know, it was going to be about that expensive to catch trains anyway.
4: And we had all of our shit.
2: We had all of our stuff on us, extra bags. So then, you know, it's a heat wave. Our poor drummer, she's, like, drumming in, like, 40-degree, no aircon venues.
4: We were also staying with her cousin in London, and he's like, oh, you guys can just sleep on my balcony. And we're like, oh, yeah, that's fine. Like, not expecting that we've just had, like, the worst 24 hours of our life.
2: And then
4: sleeping on this balcony next to the train line.
2: And we ended up getting like 2 days later, the bag turns up at Birmingham. So on the way to Nottingham, we pulled in there and she had to show her passport to get it. And she finally got a bag back where everything's back on track. And we get to the next gig, the Airbnb, and there's like, she's just been wearing the same clothes for like 2 days playing drums in a heat wave in England. And then
4: she chucks all of her clothes straight in the washing machine, doesn't think about it until she's taken it out. She's washed her passport and it's fucked.
2: So her passport's
0: no,
2: fucked.
0: Oh, my God.
4: And we were like, we only had a couple more days left of the tour, so she needed to get it sorted to be able to get back to Australia. And we only had two more shows in England, then we had to go to Ireland. So, and we were like in Manchester and she had to go back down to London 2 days in a row to get the passport sorted. It was like,
2: so it's like $1,000 in trains extra. And then we ended up finishing up the tour, didn't miss a show, pretty stoked. And then like a 2 or 3 weeks, we're back in the country, we're at the pub and I've just been paid and like, we go to buy some lunch and a few beers and my cards decline. I'm like, what just happened? Sixt took $6,000 out of the account.
4: Saying that we never returned the van. They charged us for like an extra 3 or 4 weeks of hiring it.
2: Like
4: we're not even in fucking Europe. You took it. You took it on a tow truck.
2: Like that was the van that they towed away when they had a flat tire, like all the way in Germany. And then we were on the phone on and off sending emails for about 2-3 months trying to get all this money back.
4: Yeah, that sucks.
2: And just like that pure rage of when you're just getting dicked around on hold, getting cut off. You're on hold for 4 hours only to like someone to pick up the phone and drop it.
4: Oh, can you just send this in an email? It's like, I've been doing this for weeks. Nobody replies.
2: And then just like feeling pretty helpless. So what do? You just
4: wrote a really fucking angry song that we're probably going to get sued by Six about.
2: Yeah.
0: I would love that. That would just be the next fucking level, wouldn't it? If we get legal action against you for the song.
2: Oh, if they sued us, then our next album would be called Fuck Six. And it would be like 15
0: just gets bigger and bigger and bigger.
2: Your abuse.
4: Yeah, double down.

0: So with a bit of time behind you, what do you think about that experience? Were you like, fuck, we can't tour like that again? Or you're like, you know what, we're an independent punk rock band, this is how it's going to be. Like, are you motivated by that or demotivated by an experience like that?
1: Oh, we definitely learned some lessons.
2: We learned what not to do, and I was really like, I want redemption,
1: Yeah.
2: right? Like, I want to go back to Europe and have the perfect, sick, fun tour that it was meant to be. And it was sick. Like,
1: It still was heaps of fun, despite it all. We were like still laughing about it at the time, just like, what the fuck? We're just so tired and stressed, but it's still so much fun.
2: But yeah, redemption. We're doing, I think, 7 countries this time. And we've got a proper tour manager, this lovely Portuguese dude that we met. We met him in England the first tour, and he's like, holy shit, you guys need a tour manager. You seem like pretty nice people. If you're ever back in back touring Europe, hit me up. So we
1: And
2: learned.
1: we've made sure that our van has a spare tire.
0: Well, that's good. I think if anybody deserves a helping hand over there, it's you guys after that experience. But I want to see Rat Salad back in Adelaide, you know?
1: Oh, we want to
2: Yeah,
1: come
2: we are
1: back.
2: so keen. I'm definitely thinking early 2027 for an Australian tour. I
1: Yeah.
2: base that again on, like, we've not put any work, but we're starting to get some really sick offers on the East Coast in Adelaide. So watch this space, because yeah, that's the whole name of the album, Pest from the West, is that we're coming.
1: We're coming for you.
2: Pest from the West is coming over east.
1: Yeah.
2: Oh, that's the story behind the new album name.
0: Fuck yeah. I'm so keen for it. I love the photo for the cover as well.
2: Yeah,
1: Yeah,
2: cheers.
1: same.
2: Our best mate Molly, she bought this piece of shit Mazda Metro car, and we called it the comedy car, like spray painted up, you know, silly colors. And we thought it was just sort of good vibes to have the album cover.
0: In my mind, for some reason, I thought there was like a more of a split between vocalists. And when I was listening to this album, it's like real jazz focused. And then I went back and I listened to Bent Trees and Swanee D's, and it's kind of the same way. Was I dreaming that? Or when you play them live, do you split the vocals more in half?
1: But when we sort of started out, like our first couple of EPs was kind of like split me and Ken.
2: Maybe like 1/3 I'll be doing vocals and Jazz will be doing it for 2/3. And as time went, slowly sort of seeing that more people were gravitating towards jazz songs.
1: Also, because I write all the songs, it's just easier because I know how I want them to be done. I don't have to coach Ken and Erica how to do them. Erica does such a great job, though. She needs to do more, but it's a bit hard when she's drumming at the same time.
2: But yeah, when we play live, just for like voice longevity, we will sort of chuck in a song that I sing, a couple of songs that Erica sings, just to give Jazz's vocals a bit of a break. Because when you're yapping like bah, bah, bah, for fucking like 60 minutes straight, it's hard to sort of do through like 17 shows in 3 weeks.
1: Yeah.
0: And doing a cardio session, are you still doing the fucking cartwheels and the flips and the
1: Oh,
0: whole shebang?
1: yeah. Yeah, we've been trying to work some more little tricks in there as well.
0: It's like a circus show and a punk show.
1: Yeah.

0: I'm just going to look at those dates for the launch, like the releases of those singles, because they felt like they came very close together. And I'm looking at them now, and it was like
1: Like
0: early
1: every
0: April, mid-April, early May, mid-May. And it was just like every 2 weeks, a new single from Rat Salad.
1: yeah, pretty well. Like for last, pretty much since the 1st of April, Nervous System's just been in overdrive, like promoting these singles and the album. And
2: It's been a lot.
1: yeah, it's been hectic. It's been sick though. Like so worth it.
0: Was that sort of a plan to be like, right, if we just do a month of like one every 2 weeks, or 2 months, I guess, of one every 2 weeks, that'll be the launch pad for the album. Everyone will pick up from there.
2: We sort of also just like didn't have time. We wanted to release the album, when we did, but we also didn't finish it till, pretty much by the time we got the masters back, we started releasing them. It was like boom, boom, boom.
0: You were right up against the clock right until the release date.
2: Pretty much.
1: Pretty much, like the vinyl for the album came 2 days before the launch show, so it was not a day to spare, to be honest.
0: Yeah, wow. Are there trumpets in Pest in the West?
2: Yeah, that was not something we planned. It was just kind of like a spur of the moment idea, and it's just happened to be like the best thing. I
0: It's
2: love
0: such a
2: it.
0: cool little element.
1: We finished the album, and then we met this trumpet player, and he was a fan of Rat Salad, and was a really cool dude. And he's like, "Oh, I kind of got some ideas," and we're like, "Well, fuck it, like
2: Let's
1: we
2: do
1: could,
2: it.
1: well, worst case scenario, we just delete it." And he's like, "Yeah, that's cool." And then he laid down trumpet in two of the tracks really prominently, and they sounded so sick. And then he started to retrofit a few trumpet ideas on existing, like Bent Tree songs and some of the other new album songs.
2: He's been super keen to jump up with us whenever he's able to when we play live. It's just been such a cool, fun little unplanned little addition.
1: So yeah, like he's joining us for most of the Europe shows too. So
2: Yeah, it's gonna be so
1: our
2: fun.
1: little three pieces like out of nowhere turned into this big 5-piece party on stage, and he just brings the most crazy energy. So like the live show's kicked up a few notches in the last 3 4 years.
0: Did you say 5-piece?
1: Yeah. Oh, we got
2: Yeah.
1: a second guitar player that plays all the extra guitar bits live. He's been floating around for a few years now. He came to Europe with us last year as well. Yeah.
0: Look at that. You're getting a bit of a crew coming together.
1: Yeah, well,
2: Yeah.
1: there's the three of us, like the main songwriters, Jazz, Erica, and myself. We live in Geraldton, so kind of, that's kind of like the core band and the writing band. And we will do gigs as a three piece. But if everyone's free, then yeah, you can't stop us. We become this 5-piece sort of monster, and we sort of just pick up members as they're able to do it, really.
0: I like that. I can kind of hear that as well, because there's some like real big guitar moments and some quite heavy guitar moments as well. There'll be this, I can't remember what song it is. Is it Out of the Shadows? There's this one of the songs has
1: Yeah.
0: this switch up. Yeah, like there's
2: That's the
0: this bit.
2: one
0: It's
2: that
0: like
2: we
0: a
2: can't
0: little
2: do.
0: metalcore inspired element there. What's that doing in there? And I like the idea of doing that in a big band arrangement on stage.
1: Yeah, I for a few songs in that album, I bust out the drop B down tune guitar, and Out of Shadows is one of them. And then Northwest Coastal Highway is the other one with a bit of sort of drop B, like heavy guitar action. And then strangely enough, Tune In Zone Out is probably one of the poppiest ones. That's like drop B sort of guitar chords throughout. So yeah, I don't know. We just sort of changed the gears a bit, like different sort of styles of punk on the little album.
0: I just want to say Northwest Coastal Highway rips. And as a, I would say, like, effectively the album closer. I mean, I know Whirlpool Waltz is after it, but it's kind of like the last rock song. And then Whirlpool Waltz is this like 3-4 thing that goes on after it. I like Northwest Coastal Highway. It's just this ass-kicking song.
2: Yeah, I love it. It's so fun. It's so fun to play live as well. It's so hard. There's a lot of words jammed in there really quickly, but
0: There are
2: it's
0: so
2: so
0: many
2: fun.
0: words in like so many of these songs. There's a lot of just, yeah,
2: I
0: there's a
2: can't
0: lot going
2: help
0: on, the long
2: but
0: verses.
2: I don't know how to stretch the lines
1: Yeah, and I'm a big believer in like the vocals have to start within the first 5 seconds. None of that extended intro shit. Let's go.
0: Oh, that's
1: So.
0: true. I'm going to think about that next time I listen to the album. I'm just going to be like this. Yeah, everything just boom, straight in your face.
2: There's a few, yeah.

0: So I'm guessing then, if you're saying, so we're hitting Europe, and then you said like Aussie tour would probably end up being next year, that you're going to stretch these things out. And we're not going to hear any new Rat Salad music for a while because you're going to do like a lot of touring and live first.
1: We
2: want to do everything.
1: We recorded 15 tracks for this album. And because, like I was saying, we're pretty squeezed up for time. We ended up being like, oh, fuck it. Well, these are the 11 tracks that are fully done. Let's cut it, send it. And so we've got these four other tracks that are
2: couple
1: sick.
2: Of our sleeves that are just about finished.
1: And they're just about finished. So I'm thinking, I don't know. I don't know what we do with it. You tell us, Nicholas, and the good people of Mosh, because we're thinking, do we just do like a few singles afterwards? Do we make a deluxe edition? Is it album number three, Head Start?
2: Maybe we do a split with someone.
1: Yeah, if there's a sick Adelaide band. I know TV Therapy we're big fans of, so we've got a few tracks up our sleeves for a split or something. So
0: a split would be sick. That's very cool.
2: Yeah.
1: So I'm hoping we can always do like the post-album sort of release, I don't know, within sort of by the end of the year. I think that'd be sick just to sort of tide us over because, you know, definitely pretty keen to get working on a new album, as much as it makes me sick to say, having this one out for less than a week. But
2: we've finished all the fun part, like writing and recording, so long ago. It's been all the waiting and all the organising and the back and forth. So we want to do the fun part again.
1: Yeah.
0: No, I get that. I mean, you're going to be doing the fun part because you're going to be touring Europe. We'll get a bit of a wait maybe to see you in Adelaide, but I look forward to seeing you soon and pumping the album. Have you each got a favourite track that we can play?
1: Mine is Fiddick, which is Fuck It, I Don't Care, abbreviated. So fun to play live. The crowd gets a bit of a bounce happening. Pretty easy, so I can just kind of like let loose and rock the fuck out. So Fiddick's my pick.
2: I was also going to say that, but I'll choose something different. I do like Out of the Shadows. Out of the shadows and into the night.
0: Killer. Well, thank you so much, guys, for being back on Mosh. It's so good to talk to you again.
1: Thanks so much for having us again. Truly appreciate you taking the time.
0: Enjoy Europe, drive safely, maintain the cars, look out for, you know, keep your suitcases close. No more song material out of the tours, I think. Only good shit.
1: Nice boring tour. Nice, sick, man. Thank you so much. Yeah.
0: All right, killer. Catch you around.

0: We are back on Mosh on Radio Adelaide.
1: We were ready.
0: With a little rat salad section there. That's not just the salad, that's the main course as well.
1: Yeah,
0: it was
1: 100%.
0: Rats. It was a good chat. Couldn't nothing to cut out, I don't think. A good chat with Ken and Jazz. I want to jump backwards. I mean, I'll tell you what the songs were that we heard first. So the one we just heard at the end there was I think he called it Fiddick? Fiddick, F-I-I-D-C, Fuck It, I Don't Care, is the full name of the song there. Out of the Shadows with that ripping guitar riff and the,
1: yes,
0: all that bridge section at the end. Northwest Coastal Highway, my highlight from the album. And the start there, Fuck Sixth. If you missed the story, holy shit. Mosh Radio Adelaide on Facebook and Instagram. We'll have the link to the Radio Adelaide stream so you can replay it and all the bands that we played tonight as well. That was Rat Salad out of WA. The new album, Pest from the West, is out now. They're touring Europe, and we're hoping to see them next year here in, I guess, Adelaide, and doing the Aussie tour.
1: Yep.
0: So a bit of waiting, but it's well worth the wait because I've seen them live before, and they are good,
1: mm-hmm,
0: and they are energetic.
1: Yeah.
0: And they're characters. And, yeah, they do cartwheels and flips and all sorts of other banana shit while they're,
1: yeah,
0: also playing, which is kind of crazy. But I'll tell you what's really fun as well. You may have heard me mention at the beginning of the show that the last time we spoke to Rat Salad, they were in the van driving. Erica was with them as well. So we had all three members at the time, now that they're occasionally four and occasionally five pieces,
1: mm-hmm,
0: when they can get all the members together. But we had the trio on the show, all driving in the van in WA.
1: That's so
0: whilst
1: cute.
0: Conducting the last interview.
1: Yeah.
0: And so we heard the song. I guess it's appropriate that it's one of my favourites on the album, Northwest Coastal Highway. I feel like I don't want to just read the whole song to you, but every part of it is great. We just heard it sung. It's going to be a lot better than my rendition of it.
1: Go on.
0: But it's stopped for a piss on the side of the road, had a couple of beers time. Had a couple of years' time to lighten the load. Out in the desert, not a tree in sight. I don't give a fuck, I don't really mind. Gascoigne suns, burning bloody hot. Nobody around, I pop a little squat. Got the ute as a shield. I start to break the seal. Yeah, everything's going my way. But I forgot, Ken's the funniest man alive. He goes, oi, watch this, Erica. Puts the ute into drive. So I'm squatting and I'm pissing and I'm watching and I'm wishing that the ute didn't just drive away. But I'm laughing because it's funny. It's just me and my bare bum out, here out, whizzing on the shoulder of the highway. Then a horn blasts as a car drives past, gaping and gawking at my bare ass. Oh, fucking fuck, fuck is the song. I mooned an old lady on the Northwest Coastal Highway, pissed all over my own pants trying to run away. I mooned an old lady on the, on the Northwest Coastal Highway, pissed all over myself, fuck yeah. And then the chorus repeats. That story, they later messaged me, was from that drive that we interviewed them on when they were last on the show.
1: Oh, that's gorgeous.
0: Brilliant.
1: Oh, that's so fantastic. I love that. That was definitely
0: worth. Almost, yeah. Sort of, it's not connected, they don't say mosh, but we are indelibly linked to a moment there that is on Pest from,
1: yep,
0: the West.
1: Absolutely.
0: So I love all that.
1: That's gorgeous.
0: But, if you remember, I mean, Bent Trees and Swanee D's had a few, there were songs, what was it, the Chicken Treat Jesus Freaks or something about that. They were talking about, like, evangelists at the front of the chicken shop in Geraldton,
1: yep,
0: handing out flyers and whatever. This is stuff about, like, what the local community is like on Bent Trees and Swanee D's. But certainly Pest from the West has got some, like, specific stories about, about the members of the band this time.
1: Yeah.
0: And it was just about them sort of opening up and going, you know what, let's do this. Let's tell a few stories. And the response has been good.
1: Yeah.
0: So loving what Rat Salad are doing at the moment.
1: Yeah.
0: And loving that chat here on Mosh on Radio Adelaide. Four tracks out of Pest in the West. So a good little taster there. If you don't know the album, check it out. We played a song called It's Not Even That Bad last time you were on the show, Sarah.
1: Yes.
0: So across... You're basically across half the album already.
1: Absolutely.
0: So check out the rest and see them live when they play. Where the bloody hell are we up to now? Oh, there's this song. I don't really know much about it. Again, never short of a gimmick. When we played Ekka Vandal on this show, and I really love Ekka Vandal's music. Ekka Vandal was one of the other Aussies that was on that list. You know how I said someone was commenting, bands
1: you should
0: be checking out.
1: Yeah.
0: Amel and the Sniffers, Ekka Vandal, Rat Salad.
1: Nice.
0: Got a mention from just some stranger,
1: yep,
0: which is real cool. But we played Ekka Vandal on this show because she's got a new album out. And I wanted to play this other band just because they're such a similar name. It was Ecky Schnack.
1: Ecky Schnack.
0: Yeah, I don't know what the hell that means. There's a band called Ecky Schnack.
1: Ecky Schnack.
0: But we didn't actually manage to fit it into that show on that particular week.
1: Mm-hmm.
0: So I've had this show banked, to play on a future show. And it's called Jeremy the Utilitarian Sad Boy.
1: Yes, Jeremy's could be an animal of some kind.
0: Oh, of course he is.
1: Yeah.
0: Yeah.
1: Yeah.
0: Because that's the theme that we're setting with this rat salad show.
1: Yes.
0: But I like, yeah, Jeremy the Utilitarian Sad Boy.
1: Utilitarian Sad Boy.
0: And actually there's no the in it. It's just a comma. So it's a bit like when you introduce yourself. Hello, Jeremy, Utilitarian Sad Boy.
1: That's how he would say his emails. Yes.
0: Jeremy, yeah. Utilitarian Sad Boy.
1: Yeah. I hope
0: by Ecky Schnack.
1: Yeah.
0: So whatever this is, let's give it a swing.
1: Let's do it.
0: Yeah, we are on Mosh on Radio Adelaide. Enjoy, Jeremy.

0: You're on Mosh on Radio Adelaide with some very old school sort of heavy music there. I encountered this list of early, this is probably not quite as early as some of the other pioneers. I think this is a 1977 album. But stuff that started to move the needle in terms of what like heavy music sounded like. Deep riffs. There was this Sea Shanties album. I mean, not of actual sea shanties, but there was this album that was about like nautical themes and being on the sea or whatever. And that album had some like low tuned guitars and some drumming and stuff that is representative of what we now think of as metal, which I think came out in like 68, which predates Sabbath's first album, for instance, which is usually like where the milestone is. So with this one being a 70s one, like a later 70s one, there was a lot of stuff that came before it, like Deep Purple and Black Sabbath and Budgie and things like that. But I've been enjoying this album called The Assault on Maryland, which is a heavy / prog rock album by a band called Surprise. And the song is called...
1: What's the punctuation? Does it have an exclamation
0: none.
1: Mark?
0: So I'm... Oh. You can't say... Surprise.
1: No. Yeah.
0: So I think surprise needs to have that kind of intonation.
1: Yeah, I agree. Sorry.
0: And the song is called Tyrangutan.
1: Tyrangutan?
0: Tyrangutang, I think.
1: Oh, Tyrangutang?
0: Tyrangutang.
1: Excellent.
0: And if you search it, if you look it up, for instance, Google says, did you mean orangutan? No. But maybe in this animal themed show, I do.
1: Mm-hmm. Absolutely.
0: This gimmick is really starting to wear thin, but that's okay.
1: No, because, it's fine.
0: Man, no. But maybe in this animal-themed show, I do.
1: Mm-hmm, absolutely.
0: This gimmick is really starting to wear thin, but that's okay.
1: No, it's fine.

0: called Umbra by Ghost, which is one of their more new ones. Will is a big fan of Ghost, and so he chucked that one into the playlist for us to give a spin.
1: Yep.
0: And we started with Jeremy, Utilitarian Sad Boy by Ecky Schnack.
1: Which I liked.
0: It had so much stuff in it. It just went in all these different directions. There's the operatic vocals. And it's like, where is it going now? Every sort of bar was a new section.
1: Yep.
0: So it's kind of unpredictable, which is a good thing to have here on Mosh. We're kind of like that ourselves. In fact, we're going to do a rock ballad. Do you feel like having a power ballad at 11:30 at night?
1: Absolutely.
0: Is it going to make you fall asleep?
1: Let's see.
0: I hope not. It's a recent one by Papa Roach, and I think Roach fits.
1: Yes.
0: Papa Roach have got a song out called Wake Up Calling. I guess it won't put you to sleep because it's called Wake Up Calling.
1: Yeah.
0: You know, it's going to, wake up, Jeff. You reminded me off mic that you... Although not you. I don't think you were responsible for this choice.
1: It was.
0: But on one of your visits,
1: yes.
0: Big Red, Toot Chugga Chugga Big Red Car got played on this show at the request of like one of your death metal bands or something.
1: Lions. The
0: Lions. Okay,
1: Dystopian Children's Band.
0: Yeah, okay. That makes more sense. I was thinking it was like Veneficium or something get chosen the Wiggles.
1: Yeah.
0: But yes. So, you know, all sorts of things have squeezed their way into Mosh, particularly when we have guests in the studio. So nothing's off limits anymore. And we're going to play Wake Up Calling by Papa Roach here on Mosh.

0: couldn't help myself. I said that there were two new singles out by Converge, and we played Doom in Bloom at the in the first half of the show. And I, you know, a band as good as Converge, you need both singles out there on the radio, and I couldn't wait any longer. Hum of Hurt, if you haven't heard it before, you've heard it now. Hum of Hurt by Mosh on Radio Adelaide. I ain't write it. I ain't got the skills for that shit, but it's here on Mosh on Radio Adelaide. It's, of course, performed by Converge. Before them, this is great. This is so good. There were two singles out by a band called Blue Medusa, and last time I played Blue Medusa, I chose the song Checkmate, leaving the other song for tonight. Blue Medusa is the band. Flying Monkey is the song.
1: You
0: cannot believe my luck.
1: Perfect.
0: So good. And we started there with Papa Roach, Wake Up Calling. I'm going to do one more song and then we're going to do Gig Guide. Does that seem fair? Oh, I will also mention, though, just by the by, way back earlier in the show, before our interview with Rat Salad, if you missed our interview with Rat Salad, radioadelaide.org.au is where you can hear it back for the next 4 weeks. Way before our interview with Rat Salad, we played Daisy Chain. And I talked about the song, I think it was Pig House, being the opening track of the self-titled. The way that it sits now, because I said that was some old material that they're kind of bringing back out. So there is now a cassette tape version of what is called the first 7 songs on tape. And it's been released by, this is Team Glasses Records. It's their 76th release. It came out in February of this year, and it combines the Never Meant for Heaven 3 track, which came out in 2023, and the self-titled that came out in 2025.
1: Excellent.
0: So that the self-titled was 4 tracks, and like I said, the first one was 3, so they make a 7-track cassette tape, if that's what you're into, because the hardcore kids love cassette tapes.
1: Yeah, definitely.
0: So, I was right in saying that it was like a little combo of previously released material. So get out there, because I think it says it's a short run. It's going to be limited to a small amount of copies, so get on that. I support bands, so, you know, I'll obviously promote that kind of thing. But I was never in support of cassette tapes because I grew up with cassette tapes and they are awful. Magnetic tape is an awful way of recording. I mean, I'm on cassette tape.
1: Oh, really?
0: I have a band.
1: Robust.
0: They're extremely susceptible to heat and moisture and humidity and everything. Oh. And then when they go bad, they turn into demons. When the tape stretches, it goes.
1: Yeah, I like that though. I like tapes.
0: I grew up recording like my, you know, silly voices that my brother and I did on cassette tapes and tracks on the radio and making up all our, you know, home stuff and VHSs too.
1: Yeah.
0: But, you know, I'm a much bigger fan of disc than I am of tape. But I spoke to Henry from Boston Manor.
1: Yeah.
0: Because they were releasing tapes. I said, sell me on tapes, mate, because I don't like them.
1: Mm-hmm.
0: Tell me why tapes? And he said that they have done custom, like, mixes and stuff that are available only on tape. So they become a little bit of a collector's item. So they're different to what's on streaming and on their CD versions and vinyl. And also they make different artwork because it's long and rectangular. So instead of the square image, they have a rectangular custom art for their cassette releases. So I guess that's fair.
1: Yeah.
0: He's sold me on the idea of cassettes being an interesting collector's item.
1: But back in the day, the lyrics on cassette things were always tiny.
0: For those,
1: so small.
0: You can't see, but Sarah's doing a mime of like, it's like unfolding a map of like pulling a string of paper out and trying to read tiny, tiny
1: so
0: lyrics.
1: Small.
0: Yeah, that's definitely was not their
1: strong point
0: at all. No, I'm afraid not. All right. I'm going to play Bleed by the Amity Affliction.
1: Mm-hmm.
0: Everybody knows them. Classic Aussie band. They got some new shit out. I don't think we played Bleed on the show before. And if we have, oh well, here it comes. We're going to play it and get us into our gig guide before we finish the show tonight.

0: Bit of heavy shit for you. Bit of heavy shit from the Amity Affliction. That's, you know, on and off they have... no, I can't talk shit about the Amity Affliction. Although they have been very Real Housewives lately with their infighting, so...
1: Oh, really?
0: Yeah. But, you know, sometimes their teeth have not been as sharp as they have in previous years. But Bleed I liked. Mm. And it had that cool little dancey vocal sample thing going in it as well.
1: Yeah.
0: So that there was Bleed by the Amity Affliction. This here is the Gig Guide. You're on Mosh on Radio Adelaide. Things start to... The gigs have been going fucking bananas recently.
1: Mm-hmm.
0: We had a long weekend 2 weekends ago.
1: Yes.
0: And you go, wow, a long weekend. Lots of gigs.
1: Yep.
0: Last weekend, Gig Guide as big as the long weekend week.
1: I know. So I saw that. Yeah.
0: It's going crazy.
1: And so, with Make Music Day.
0: Yes, yes, yes. All right. We're going to start, though, tomorrow night. We've got Cola coming in from Canada, playing with Placement and Perfect 50 at the Ed Castle. On Thursday, you can see Angrath, Soap Lady and Discompose playing at Ancient World. And there's a free all-ages show at the Northern Sound System from Tartarus, Ultravires, as in ES, Ultravirus, it'd be a US, Ultravires and Tinfoil Snacks. and also Hugh Cornwell, who I don't know how like punky he's going to play, but Hugh Cornwell was the lead singer of The Stranglers, one of the best early punk bands in the 70s.
1: Oh.
0: So if you know the song Peaches, or of course Golden Brown, which is not a punky song by them, but their early days, the Rattus Norvegicus era, which is rats! Yes!
1: Yes!
0: Ooh, roommates, make some rat salad. That he's going to be playing at the Gov on Thursday. On Friday, you can see the Pretty Littles on their Mulgawire album tour. They're going to be playing at Lion Arts Factory. I don't have the supports for them, but find us on Facebook and Instagram, Mosh Radio Adelaide, for all the details there. At the Hotel Metro, you can see Clam playing with Solder and Ebop. At the Ed Castle, Mortal Sin have sold out the show on their Friday night with Hidden Intent, Headbore, and Broken Loose. Punks can go to Lickety Split at Low Life Basement Bar playing with Drop Sync, Lead Fly, and All the King's Men. There's a really cool show called We Are All Ants happening at the Grace Emily. It's not necessarily heavy music related, but it's definitely mosh ethos. It was let me read the spiel,
1: because yes, we did it before. Yes, it was gorgeous.
0: It was so good. So you're like, oh, is this what's the vibe of this show going to be? Is it going to be sort of punky and alternative? Will it work? Well, five femme gender or slash gender non-conforming experimental artists performing solo, dialing up amp volumes, plugging in pedals, carving out soundscapes, casting spidery webs, crooning, shouting, weeping. Yes, that's happening at the Grace Emily on Friday night.
1: That's so well written.
0: What else have we got for your Friday? Nothing. Let's move on to Saturday. Alt, our guests from last week, are launching that EP Nevermore that we talked about. They're launching The Kira Slide and Bad Love. You can also go to Make Music Day, which features a few different kind of genres and lineups, but Mosh fans may be familiar with Coldwave and Loophole playing at the Low Life Basement Bar on Saturday. The Super Jesus are playing at the Gov, supported by The After and Bex. There is... I'll get to this one, I think. Have I got any more Saturdays before we get in there? There is Antithafest number 2 happening at the Ed Castle. Bean Flipper, one of the best band names I'm going to say tonight. Guantanamo yes. Bay City Rollers.
1: Ah, yes, that's gold.
0: Demon Pig, Sundowner, Witch Spit, and Strength of a Bear. And then just this crazy set of, like, emo nights happening at Rhino Room. They did this last time that they were doing them. They had so many gigs on the same night. I'm like, I'm not even sure which one is the one that they're running. But they're doing Midwest Emo Night, the Broke AF Emo Night, and they're also doing Slipknot on repeat. So they may actually be back-to-back within the same evening, all happening down at Rhino Room and Low Life Basement Bar. Homegrown is happening at the Gov with Alia Antonia Taylor. A lot of A's there. And Eternal Taurus and Big Squid are playing on Sunday with We Survive the Algal Bloom sort of rock and roll metal environment thing happening at the Gov. Our full gig guide will be on our Facebook and our Instagram, Mosh Radio Adelaide, as well as the link to the stream to the Radio Adelaide website where you can replay tonight's show. Our interview was with Rat Salad. I'm looking at the time now and I'm wondering what in the hell I'm going to play in my remaining minutes. What's the shortest song? We could almost like, because with the new computer program we have, cuts off at midnight. No more going overtime. No more naughty kids staying up past their bedtime.
1: Brutal.
0: At midnight the show ends, I know. Maybe we should finish where we started with Blast.
1: Yeah, do
0: it. We had rat salad as our interview. We're going to finish with 1 minute remaining of the rat utopia experiment with...
1: R blast!
0: Yeah, I didn't think that you'd get another opportunity to do that. That's the way we end the show. Thank you, Sarah, for being on Mosh and Radio Adelaide.
1: Thanks for having me.
0: All right, let's do this. This is Blast. We'll see you next Tuesday.

0: Hello and welcome to Chinese Voice Adelaide on Radio Adelaide 101.5 FM, the show all about Asian songs and resident stories in Radio Adelaide. I'm Leo and I will be spending the next hour with you. In today's program, we will share some wonderful music and bring you the latest news from the Adelaide Asian community. So sit back, relax and enjoy the show. The program will be conducted in Chinese. Stay tuned.
1: 听众朋友们大家晚上好，您正在收听的是阿德莱德广播电台 101.5FM 的中文节目，我是主持人 Leo。 今天呢是2026年的6月4日星期四的夜晚，这几天的阿德莱德啊似乎一直离不开雨水的陪伴。哎，窗外的雨啊时大时小，有时一阵细雨绵绵，有时候又突然密集起来，把整个城市笼罩在一片灰蒙蒙的天空之下。连续的阴雨天气让天空啊总感觉多了一层沙，早上出门要带伞，晚上回家呢又得添衣。那么湿冷的空气总是在提醒我们六月已经到了，南澳的冬季也正式开始啊，拉开了帷幕。那么不过呢，雨天有雨天的美好吧，街道被雨水冲刷得格外干净，咖啡馆里飘出的香气似乎更加浓郁，回到家里泡上一杯热茶，听着窗外的雨声反而多了一份平时难得的宁静。转眼间呢，新财年也只剩下了不到一个月的时间，对于很多人而言，六月既是总结也是准备，总结过去一年的收获与成长，也准备迎接新的开始。而这样的雨夜或许正适合让我们慢下来，想一想接下来想去哪里，又想成为什么样的自己。无论您此刻在回家的路上，还是已经舒服地待在家里，感谢你选择和我们一起度过这个潮湿而宁静的夜晚。接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

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I will be back again next Thursday at 7 o'clock, but I will leave you tonight with a Chinese song. 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
1: Assalamu alaikum, brothers and sisters. Bismillah.
2: Sheikh Bilal Assad returns with the promise of perfect fairness.
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1: And Grok on Gaza and Iran.
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3: Bismillahirrahmanirrahim.
4: In the name of Allah, the entirely merciful, the especially merciful.
3: Sabbaha lillahi ma fis samawati wa ma fil ardi wa huwa al-azizul hakim.
4: Whatever is in the heavens and whatever is on the earth exalts Allah, and He is the exalted in might, the wise.

0: O you who have believed, why do you say what you do not do?
1: كبر مقتا عند الله أن تقولوا ما لا تفعلون.
0: Great is hatred in the sight of Allah that you say what you do not do.

And mention, O Muhammad, when Moses said to his people, O my people, why do you harm me, while you certainly know that I am a messenger of Allah to you? And when they deviated, Allah caused their hearts to deviate. And Allah does not guide the defiantly disobedient people.

And mention when Jesus, the son of Mary, said, O children of Israel, indeed I am the messenger of Allah to you, confirming what came before me of the Torah, and bringing good tidings of a messenger to come after me, whose name is Ahmad. But when he came to them with clear evidences, they said, this is obvious magic.

And who is more unjust than one who invents about Allah untruth while he is being invited to Islam? And Allah does not guide the wrongdoing people.

They want to extinguish the light of Allah with their mouths, but Allah will perfect His light, although the disbelievers dislike it.

It is he who sent his messenger with guidance and the religion of truth to manifest it over all religion. Although those who associate others with Allah dislike it.

It is that you believe in Allah and His Messenger and strive in the cause of Allah with your wealth and your lives. That is best for you, if you should know.

0: عدن ذلك الفوز العظيم.
1: He will forgive for you your sins and admit you to gardens beneath which rivers flow and pleasant dwellings in gardens of perpetual residence. That is the great attainment.

0: And you will obtain another favor that you love, victory from Allah and an imminent conquest, and give good tidings to the believers.
1: Yeah.

0: O you who have believed, be supporters of Allah, as when Jesus, the son of Mary, said to the disciples, "Who are my supporters for Allah?" The disciples said, "We are supporters of Allah." And a faction of the children of Israel believed, and a faction disbelieved. So we supported those who believed against their enemy, and they became dominant.
1: That was Surah As-Saff, also known as The Ranks. It is the 61st chapter of the Holy Quran revealed in Medina to Prophet Muhammad, peace and blessings of Allah be upon him. It emphasizes the importance of unity, action, and sincerity in faith. The surah all calls on believers to stand together in ranks, actively engage in striving for righteousness, and remain steadfast in their commitment to Allah. It also highlights the examples of prophets like Moses and Jesus, peace and blessings of Allah be upon them, warning against hypocrisy and emphasizing the ultimate victory of truth.
2: 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And now a message from our sponsor in Arabic.
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5: Tonight, inshallah, we are going to live with the meaning of the attribute of Allah subhanahu wa ta'ala, Al-Adl, which means the most just, the most just. And also with his name, Al-Muhsin, which means the most kind beyond justice. Al-Adl is not his name, it is the meaning of his action, that he is the most just. And Al-Muhsin means beyond justice, and that is where the kindness comes in. Because not everything in life can be absolutely just when people, not everything in life people can completely do justice with it. So Allah also calls us to Ihsan, which means do more than what you think is justice, just in case you are missing some of that justice. My brothers and sisters, this lecture tonight will be split into two. I'm going to give the first part tonight and inshallah next week the other half. The two parts are number one. Tonight we're talking about the meaning of justice when we talk about Allah subhanahu wa ta'ala. And next week the second part, the role of Allah's laws and religious system, meaning the Sharia, in applying justice. How is Allah's Sharia just for us in this world? When we talk about us as a creation of Allah, and there are two main aspects of the justice system of Allah on earth that I want to touch on next week. Number one, something called distributive justice, people's rights and interactions in between us. And number two, retributive justice, crime and punishment and all that. That'll be next week because it's a very comprehensive and big topic and I'll only be touching the surface. Tonight, inshallah, as I said, again, we are talking about Allah, who He is, and His attribute, Al-Adl, the most just. Let's begin with a very shallow meaning of the word justice. You know, justice is a very complicated topic, because everything that people argue about in this world is all about justice. My right, your right, that's not fair, this is fair. Everything from politics to individuals at your home as family, married, not married, your business transactions at school, everywhere in the world, everybody argues for justice and everybody has their own definition. If I put a post on social media of nothing but a plain banana. Banana. Or I got a banana into this room and I hold it in front of you. And I ask you what this is, explain it. I will probably get about 10 different answers. People will argue over a banana, over a blank screen, over anything. Such is the human. So we need a standard. We always need to resort to authority who has wisdom. And the greatest authority for us is Allah subhanahu wa ta'ala, and also what Allah gave us, our moral justice compass. But let's talk about a definition that everyone can agree on universally. So what is justice? Justice, brothers and sisters, is giving every rightful person and everything its due right without limitation or restraint. We all know this. How do we apply it is the golden question. And the reason for this is so that there is correct balance and harmony for everybody and in this world. And in the hereafter, Allah will apply this. Sometimes justice is in the form of what we call equality, but not always. Other times it's in the form of equitability, which means based on individual needs and circumstances. So justice is not always being fair by distributing everything to everybody in exactly the same way. Justice can also be when you consider people's ethnic background, culture, aesthetics, their advantages, disadvantages, their circumstances in life, male and female, all of that. So when it comes to justice, especially in Islam, it takes into consideration the individual circumstances such as advantages and disadvantages, obligations and responsibilities. What are your obligations and responsibilities? Justice applies differently. And customs and traditions, education and beliefs. So justice does not always mean what I said, equality, sometimes equitability. And what corrupts justice are whims and desires. Whims and desires, brothers and sisters, are based on what I love and what I want, or who I love or who I want. This is how I corrupt justice. If I love and want justice, I will be impartial and objective. I won't base it on my whims, desires, and emotions. Even if it is against myself, my own parents, my own children, or my deepest and closest friends. Allah subhanahu wa ta'ala is not governed by whims, desires, or emotions, as we are. He is the source of justice. And from him only justice can manifest in this world and in the hereafter. The meaning of justice ends with Allah. If he says something, it ends there. And the Muslim does not question Allah's justice once he has made a command, or how he judges everyone on the day of judgment. Allah says in Hadith al-Qudsi, Ya ibadi, O my servants, Inni harramtu dhulma ala nafsi, I have forbidden injustice on myself. Wa ja'altuhu baynakum muharrama, and I made it forbidden among you. Fala tadhalamu, don't take each other's rights. It is the central story surrounding Iblis, Satan the outcast. Satan the outcast, what did he do? He disobeyed, or he displayed himself as more just than Allah's decision and command. Allah says, that's why Allah says, فَفَسَقَ عَنْ أَمْرِ رَبِّهِ. He corrupted outside of the command of his Lord, which essentially means he chose corruption of his own whim, based on his own whims, desires, and emotions and ego, and considered Allah's decision and command unjust. To believe in one command, to believe that one command of Allah or one thing that he forbid to be unjust, is to believe that Allah is unjust altogether. You either accept him all or it's out. You can't choose what kind of a version of Allah you want. That's taking your desire as your God. وَلَيَّذُ بِاللَّهِ. Allah is the most just and will never wrong any being with even an atom's worth. And this will happen when? On the Day of Judgment. Right now He lets us free. Do what you want within your free will that I gave you, Allah says. But I've given you guidance and parameters. And I told you everything you need to know, Allah says in the Quran. Everything is being recorded, everything is being watched, and everything is accountable. Right now, you are in the examination room, and with it comes free will. Allah does not will to set people on a set course with no choice. He gave us free will. You can question anything. You can say what you want. You can argue from now to the end of your life. You can fight or you can make peace. You can obey or disobey. Right now, Allah does not interfere. He only gives you warnings, guidance, understanding, directions. He teaches you through His Quran. He sent all His messengers, everything you need. And He gave you an intelligence which makes you higher than any other life form. Except the angels. But He gave you desires and temptations, which completes you. Complete human being in every sense of honor. But on the Day of Judgment, it is no longer an examination. Allah will bring out the records, and every atom's worth of act you did in secret or in public, small as tiny as an ant's worth, or a mustard seed, or as big as mountains, Allah will bring it out. That day is the day of justice. That day is the day when everything will be rewarded or punished according to Allah's justice. Wallahi, Allah subhanahu wa ta'ala will settle all the rights and wrongs on the Day of Judgment between all His creation, even between two ants, that bumped into each other on a tree trunk in the middle of some forest or jungle or Amazon forest, whatever. They bumped into each other. He will raise those ants to settle their affairs. My brothers and sisters, Allah subhanahu wa ta'ala didn't just leave us like that to wonder about and to guess what justice is. About the majority of justice, you can feel it. Right from the moment you're a little child or a baby. You know, a baby, you give him a dummy. And if the baby hasn't had enough of the dummy and you take it out, the baby cries. It wants its dummy back. Because that's justice. It's his dummy, it's her dummy. What gave you the right to take it out? You gave your little baby a lollipop. Another baby comes along and snatches it away. The one that got it snatched cries. The one who is sucking on the lollipop, that baby knows that it's done something wrong. A cat knows that it's done injustice if he snatches the food away, as opposed to when you put the food for it. Even a dog. You tell it you did something wrong, it puts its head down. Allah has given us intuitive moral compasses. Majority of justice, we already feel it and know it. But when our desires come in, we forget about other people's rights, and sometimes we only focus on ours and we want more. So we have intuitive within our natural makeup. Additionally, He gave us some laws which He set for us and commanded us to follow as a standard in our interaction with each other, which is what we're going to talk about next week, inshallah. His Sharia, His guidance through many prophets and messengers, even from Jesus to Moses to Abraham, peace be upon them, all to Noah, all of them. We make no distinction between any of His prophets and messengers. So right now, Allah does not interfere, meaning He doesn't reward you or punish you right now in this world, except when He wills. But He sets parameters with our free will to choose right and wrong, and He will judge us on a day of reckoning after death, down to the justice or injustice we knowingly did, as I said, in secret or in open, even a mustard seed. A third way that Allah subhanahu wa ta'ala manifests His justice is in this life, is He set balanced natural laws in the universe, such as those that govern the laws of physics in space, laws of motion, general relativity, universal gravitation, thermodynamics, quantum mechanics, electromagnetism, time, space, the 12 particles of matter, the four forces of nature, and so on. All of these are forces which Allah put in place, and you cannot change them. They are Allah's justice and balance in the universe. Also, He put justice and balance in that which governs the earth's natural laws, the ecological and biological laws, such as the universe, such as the laws of conservation, the ecosystem, natural selection, the food chain, carrying capacity of its resources, symbiosis, photosynthesis, and so on. All of these Allah subhanahu wa ta'ala put it so that life can be in harmony and balance in a just cause, balanced. Thirdly, those that govern the metaphysical laws, such as everything is connected to everything else. Everything must go somewhere. The cause and effect. Don't you see it around you? All these, my brothers and sisters, are divine laws Allah placed in the universe and within ourselves to maintain balance and independence. Allah subhanahu wa ta'ala has comprehensively and eloquently summed up everything I said in a surah, one chapter of the Quran, surah. Surah Ar-Rahman, the most merciful. In the first verses, I'll recite them and let's have a look at them, inshallah. To understand and know your Lord, the Creator, the most just. To know who He is so that you know how your relationship with Him should be. The more you know Him, the less questions about doubts and life you have, and the more certainty you have. Allah says, أعوذ بالله من الشيطان الرجيم

I'll give the interpretations of these up to here and then the next ones. Allah says, the Merciful One has taught the Quran, has created man, and has taught him articulate speech. The sun and the moon follow a reckoning, meaning the sun and the moon adhere to an unalterable system of precise computation and astronomical calculations. They run their course perfectly, in balance. And the stars and the trees all prostrate themselves, meaning the celestial planets and the trees and vegetation, they all adhere to Allah's set laws and motion. They all follow a balance of justice. And He has raised up the heaven, meaning celestial universe in space above us, so that you may not transgress in the balance. You look around you and you see Allah's creation and justice. He wants you to also learn from it, and you apply justice in your interactions towards yourself, towards your family, towards in business, towards people around you, to your neighbor, to animals, to this universe. But weigh things equitably and fairly, and skimp not in the balance. Meaning, likewise, do not be deceitful in your dealings and transactions. Do not use Allah's verses, hadiths, and religion only in the way that benefits you at the expense of others. Allah says, and He has set up the earth for all beings. Therein are fruit and palm trees with their dates in sheaths, and a variety of corn with both husk and grain. Which of the bounties of your Lord will you two beings, you humans and jinns, will then deny? In other words, people's different attitudes in respect to Allah's blessings, manifestations of His might, His praiseworthy attributes, meaning, how can you be so ungrateful to the Creator of all of this? He has created man from dry, rotten clay like the potter. So it's the order of the initial stages of creation of the first human being, Adam alayhi salam, and then reproduction, all in balance. And has created the jinn from the flame of fire. Which of the wonders of your Lord, of your Lord's power, will you two beings, human beings and jinn, deny? Lord of the two easts and of the two wests is He, meaning the sunrise and sunsets of the shortest days of winter and the sunrise and sunsets of the longest days of summer. These are the two easts and the two wests. He has created them in an orbit, in a way where the moon and the sun and the earth orbit in such a way that there is winter, the extremes, and summer in extreme, and then there are extreme, two different sunsets in different locations, and sunrises. Which of the powers of your Lord will you two beings, you men and jinn, then deny? Allah says,

He unleashed the two seas so that they merged together. In other words, sometimes two salty seas or oceans, and sometimes fresh water and salty seas can meet and mix and merge. And yet there is a barrier between them which they may not overstep, meaning they're called oceanic fronts in science or halocynes. Contrary to popular interpretations among a lot of Muslims who I heard, they go online and they show a YouTube clip and they show a barrier of two seas and they start playing the Quran and they're saying, Subhanallah, look at that, this is what the Quran says. Be careful, brothers and sisters, when you interpret verses of the Quran, and it's important for us to learn the facts and science when we are interpreting certain verses of the Quran. Because Allah, when He speaks, is not speaking scientifically. He's speaking in a way that makes you reflect. So it's not a book of science. So please, what it means is, it doesn't mean that they never eventually mix. Salt and fresh water do mix eventually. But because their properties are so severe in density, they take

Allah's laws. Since you see that, then you also be just in your life. Which of the wonders of your Lord will you two beings, men and jinn, then deny? From these seas come forth pearls and coral. Again, people will say to you, your Quran says that coral comes out of fresh water, and this is not true, because Allah mentioned fresh water and salty water. So why would Allah say pearls and coral when coral only comes out of salty water? Learn, brothers and sisters, and investigate and research. Be well informed. It means that pearls, they come out of both seas, fresh water and salty water. In fact, now they do them in labs through fresh water, pearls. So they come from both seas. As for coral, it only comes out of salty water. But Allah used the jewel so that you know how to differentiate. Because He mentioned pearl and coral, He said from them both. Pearls are from salty, pearls are from salty and fresh, and coral is from salty water. And maybe in future people can discover a way to create or to invent coral in fresh water in labs. Which of the wonders of your Lord's power will you two beings, you men and jinn, then deny? His, Allah's, are the ships towering in the sea like mountains. Which of the favors of your Lord will you two men and jinn deny? Meaning, why deny the laws He placed so you can have ships? And Allah put laws so you can have ships and you're able to have transportation. Buoyancy laws, everything is in balance. All that is on earth will perish. Only the person of your Lord, full of majesty and splendor, will endure. So which of the wonders of your Lord will you two beings deny? Meaning, don't you see there is life and death? Don't you see that you don't live eternally? Don't you see that those who die don't come back? Don't you see that everything is running a course and nothing ever lasts the way it is? You are not eternal, so who is controlling this cycle? It is Allah, the one who endures beyond all that. All in the heavens and the earth entreat Him, they worship Him for their needs, or they call upon Him for their needs. Every day there are people making dua, O Lord, O God, give me, give me. A new mighty task engages Him each day. Every day Allah is producing and responding to dua. Which of your Lord's attributes will you deny? O you two beings who are a burden on the earth, we shall attend to you and call you to account. We shall then see, Allah says, which of the favors of your Lord will you two beings then deny? In other words, humans and jinns are being called burden on the earth in this context, which implies that their presence, our presence, carries weighty responsibilities and moral obligations, as they must uphold justice, morality, and stewardship of this earth. It also means those who corrupted are nasty burdens on the earth, and those who upheld the right and justice are a significant creature with a heart, weight, with a heart that is weighty, and you are valuable. So this is Allah subhanahu wa ta'ala's work of justice and balance in this first life. We see it all around us, and it's all speaking to us. Nobody can deny it. Nobody can say, I didn't know. Nobody can say, but Allah says, I gave you a lifetime to explore and see, but you chose to ignore and deny. And those others who chose to follow, they will be rewarded. Allah is fair and just. So Allah lets us be here for a short time in an exam, a designated time period which will expire. Then His work of judgment to equate and settle the rights and wrongs in His perfect justice and sentencing on the day of judgment, which is the second life, the resurrection. Yawmul Hisab.
يوم الحساب.

the day of reckoning. Allah called it Yawm does not literally mean 24 hours. This is the Yawm that you call, you and I say 24 hours, because this is from our experience, is what we've accustomed to. I mean, we've now discovered other planets which have one day there equal to a whole year of ours, for example. When Allah says Yawm, it means a time frame where there is no night in it, just one day. And Allah says in the Quran, Yawm, a day equal to 50,000 years. They said, Ya Rasulullah, innahu la zamanun tawil, it's such a long time. He said, for a believer who did well in this world and was righteous, it will feel to him or her like a common prayer he prayed on earth. But the people will argue, they will debate. Allah will allow them such a long time that people will argue and debate. May Allah subhanahu wa ta'ala make it a day of ease for us. Allah says,

0: Surah 3, verse 25. How then will they fare? What will they do? When we shall gather them all together to witness the day about the coming of which there is no doubt, and when every human being shall be repaid in full for what they have done, and none shall be wronged, with no injustice to any of them. This is Allah subhanahu wa ta'ala who will be doing this. One of the predecessors, and I think it was Imam Hassan al-Basri, and Allah knows best, or maybe another one, said a profound statement once. He was asked, would you prefer your mother to be your judger on the day of judgment, your judge, or Allah? And he said, wallahi, I would prefer Allah to be my judge than my own mother. For Allah will be more merciful and fair to me than my own mother.
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2: That was Sheikh Bilal Assad with the promise of perfect fairness. 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
3: Assalamu alaikum everyone. Welcome again to What's On in Adelaide. Here this Sunday morning. Today I have here with me Brother Kevin. Assalamu alaikum, Kev. How you going, mate?
4: Welcome, salam. I'm doing just fine. How are you?
3: Alhamdulillah, Rabbil Alameen. Alhamdulillah, Nashkur Allah. How's your week?
4: My week's been okay. Yours?
3: Yeah, pretty good. Just flies by like we were talking about before.
4: Yes,
3: just,
4: it feels like every day is spinning by like a propeller blade, if that makes any sense.
3: Subhanallah. No, going fast, going really fast.
4: Yes.
3: Alhamdulillah. All right, so let's get cracking. What's coming up today? I think there's some more carnivals.
4: We don't have a lot of events coming up, but we will name the few. We've got the Eid Carnival this Sunday at Iqra College, which is today. And we want to see you there. 4 years running. This year is the biggest one yet. Food, rides, community, everything that makes Eid feel like Eid. It'll be on today from 12 p.m. until 5 p.m. at Iqra College, 5 Majors Road, O'Halloran Hill. It is a gold coin entry, and the principal tour will be at 3:30 p.m. All families are welcome. You can register on our website, Eid Mubarak.
3: That's fantastic. Really good. That's coming up later on today. Also, there's a Salisbury Grand Eid Bazaar. That's next weekend. Okay, it's on a Friday night and Saturday night, 12th and 13th of June, from 6 p.m. to midnight at John Street, Salisbury. There's something like 50 vendors. So they're at Salisbury City Centre. They're excited to announce that the Salisbury City Centre is the place to be for Adelaide's biggest ever street market, Adelaide Bazaar. So welcome. The bazaar is taking over John Street for two huge nights of culture, food, shopping, entertainment, and community. So join them on the 12th and 13th of June from 6 p.m. To 12 p.m. for or 12 a.m. till midnight for an unforgettable experience featuring 60 different vendors, food trucks and international food, fashion, jewelry, desserts, gifts and more, some entertainment and performances, family-friendly atmosphere, beautiful night market vibes. So whether you're coming for the food, the shopping, entertainment, or just the atmosphere, this is an event not to miss. 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Again, that's in John Street, Salisbury, 12th, 13th of June, Saturday and Sunday, from 6 p.m. to midnight, and it's proudly supported by the SA government and City of Salisbury. And that's about it from us. Jazakallah khair. Thank you very much for listening. Thank you very much, Kev.
4: Thank you, Khaled.
3: Have a great Sunday.
4: You too.
3: 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And inshallah, we'll be back next weekend, God willing. Have a great day, everyone. Assalamu alaikum.
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6: Good morning, Air FM listeners. With all the focus on the wider Middle East situation, it is easy to forget that Israel is still launching daily attacks on our brothers and sisters in Gaza. So here is an update. As of early June 2026, the overall Palestinian death toll in Gaza since October 7, 2023, stands at approximately 72,945 killed and over 173,000 injured, according to the latest Gaza Health Ministry figures. Independent studies, including peer-reviewed analyses in The Lancet Global Health, confirm the true number of violent deaths through early 2025 already exceeded 75,000, with thousands more from indirect causes like disease and collapsed healthcare. In the last 7 days, Israeli military actions, including airstrikes, shelling, gunfire, and drone strikes, have continued on a near-daily basis, resulting in roughly 15 to 25 additional deaths and dozens of injuries. Recent incidents reflect the pattern of localized attacks on residential areas, displacement camps, and civilian sites across the strip. The ceasefire took effect on October 10th to 11th, 2025, under the U.S.-brokered plan, but remains extremely fragile. Saudi Arabia, which has pledged significant direct funding, around $1 billion, toward Gaza's recovery as part of broader Gulf commitments, has expressed growing disappointment with the slow pace of reconstruction efforts. Riyadh has highlighted that much of the promised aid remains undisbursed due to ongoing Israeli restrictions on materials, access, and movement, which have severely hampered rebuilding projects and left critical infrastructure in ruins. Palestinian authorities and monitors report ongoing systematic IDF ceasefire violations, with more than 2,400 documented incidents since October 2025. These have caused over 900 Palestinian deaths and around 2,800 to 2,900 injuries since the truce began, plus hundreds of bodies recovered from rubble. Violations include repeated airstrikes and bombing of civilian areas, artillery and tank shelling on neighborhoods and displacement camps, direct gunfire often near or beyond designated lines, drone attacks, raids, and property demolitions across the strip, continuing on a near daily basis. This pattern of continued military activity keeps the suffering real and daily. Families grieving fresh losses, communities living in fear, and hopes for genuine recovery fading, even as the world looks elsewhere. We'll keep monitoring closely and bring you the latest. This has been your Gaza summary for Air FM. Stay safe, stay informed, and take care. The situation in the Middle East as of June 4th, 2026. The 2026 Iran war, launched February 28th by coordinated U.S.-Israeli strikes on Iranian nuclear sites, military infrastructure, and leadership. Killing Supreme Leader Ali Khamenei continues under a fragile, indefinitely extended U.S.-Iran ceasefire, announced early April and prolonged via Pakistan and Oman-mediated talks. Iran retaliated with ballistic missiles and drones. Hezbollah engaged from March 2nd with rocket and FPV drone barrages on northern Israel. Israeli forces conducted extensive airstrikes deep into Lebanon, including Beirut suburbs, and ground operations south of the Litani River. Both sides report ceasefire violations since the nominal mid-April truce, with ongoing incidents and operations. Houthis and Iraqi militias have carried out limited actions. The Strait of Hormuz remains contested with Iranian tolls/control attempts and U.S. naval presence, Project Freedom escorts, disrupting global shipping and keeping oil prices volatile near $95 to $115/barrel. Casualties number in the thousands regionally, with significant humanitarian impacts. Balanced analyses, Scott Ritter, John Kiriako, Colonel Douglas McGregor, plus Western media perspective. Scott Ritter, former UN weapons inspector, maintains that the U.S.-Israel campaign against Iran has largely collapsed, with Iran demonstrating strong resilience through hypersonic missiles, drone swarms, and sustained capabilities despite strikes. He warns that continued Lebanon operations and Hormuz tensions risk renewed broad escalation. John Kiriakou, former CIA officer, sees the conflict as driven significantly by Israeli priorities rather than direct U.S. national interests. Iran never posed an existential threat to the United States. Regime change efforts failed, and only serious diplomacy offers a way forward. Colonel Douglas McGregor, retired U.S. Army officer, describes an ongoing escalation trap for the U.S., noting Iran's strategic staying power, exposed vulnerabilities in prolonged engagements, and the lack of clear off-ramps without major adjustments. Western media, Reuters, Al Jazeera, Guardian, AP report U.S.-Israeli tactical successes in degrading capabilities and high interception rates, while highlighting persistent counterstrikes, civilian tolls, particularly in Lebanon, Hormuz disruptions, fragile truces strained by mutual accusations of violations, and slow diplomatic progress. Trump's constantly changing claims versus conflict reality. Trump's rhetoric has shifted multiple times. Early declarations of decisive victories and regime change implications, threats to finish the job or strike power infrastructure, claims of nearing completion, Iran on the ropes, and imminent deals. He has presented ceasefires as major achievements leading to peace, floated short timelines, promoted Project Freedom for Hormuz security, and recently stated the U.S. is in no rush but expects breakthrough soon or will act decisively. Reality, now in month four, no full regime collapse in Iran, ongoing Hezbollah activity and Israeli operations in Lebanon, with reported violations from both sides, contested Hormuz access with continued disruptions, stalled core talks on nuclear/sanctions issues, and extended but fragile truces, revealing gaps between optimistic timelines and the persistent on-ground stalemate. Outline of regional damage, including destruction in Israel from on-ground videos/reports via citizen/resident/Israeli independent sources. Damage remains asymmetric and severe. Gaza. Fragile prior ceasefires holding unevenly amid periodic daily Israeli attacks and ongoing humanitarian challenges. Lebanon. Repeated Israeli airstrikes and ground operations have inflicted heavy damage on residential areas, agriculture, and infrastructure across southern villages and Beirut suburbs. This has displaced over 1.2 million Lebanese civilians, many from southern Lebanon, creating significant refugee flows and long-term hardship. Iran. Major strikes on nuclear, military, refinery, and naval sites, with some civilian area impacts. Retaliatory capabilities degraded but reconstitution continuing under ceasefire. Oil output affected by disruptions. Israel, reflecting videos/reports from Israeli residents, citizen smartphone footage, local first responders, and independent channels, not solely Western framing. Iranian ballistic missiles, frequently with cluster munitions, and Hezbollah rocket/FPV drones have caused documented localized destruction. Northern Israel, Safed, Nahariya, Kiryat Shmona, Galilee/Golan, Haifa. Barrages and drone strikes have damaged homes, vehicles, infrastructure, and military positions, including direct hits on residential buildings and Iron Dome sites. Citizen videos show craters, fires, shattered structures, emergency crews, and reported injuries. Central areas, Tel Aviv, Petah Tikva, Shoham, Rishon LeZion, impacts on apartment buildings, schools, and roads. Resident footage captures debris, smoke, hospital scenes, ongoing sirens, and daily disruptions. While most threats were intercepted, successful penetrations have produced visible civilian and property damage. Balanced assessment of volatility, plus what I think happens in the next 4 weeks to early July 2026. Volatility remains high and fluid. The Iran ceasefire holds tenuously, but faces pressure from Hormuz issues and mutual accusations. The Lebanon truce is repeatedly tested by operations and responses. Ritter, Kiryakou, and McGregor stress Iranian resilience, operational challenges for the U.S./Israel side, and difficulties securing lasting exits. Western perspectives note tactical achievements and diplomatic activity, but acknowledge ongoing violence, significant displacement, especially in Lebanon, and humanitarian costs. Unresolved core issues. Nuclear program, proxy forces, shipping security, sustain underlying risks. My analysis for the next 4 weeks. Expect continued diplomacy with further short-term ceasefire extensions. Iran track via mediators. Lebanon under pressure. Incremental efforts to manage Hormuz tensions may ease some economic strain. Reduced but persistent incidents in Lebanon are likely amid operations and counter-responses. Trump will likely frame developments as positive progress or leverage. Best case, gradual stabilization with lower intensity and eased oil volatility. Worst case, violations leading to limited renewed exchanges. Overall, the situation trends toward tense, partial de-escalation rather than comprehensive resolution, remaining volatile, fast-moving, and consequential globally.
4: Thank you very much, Grok, and thank you all for joining us this week. Thanks to Sheikh Bilal Assad, Khalid, and Aziz.
2: Thank you for joining us. 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

0: It is 10 o'clock on a Tuesday night, and you're on Radio Adelaide, and that only means one thing. 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My name is Nicholas, and I'm welcoming back a guest we haven't had in this room in a while, but welcome. How you doing, man?
1: I'm good. Thanks for having me, as always.
0: Introduce yourself.
1: Daniel, vocalist of Alt, or should I say former vocalist of Alt?
0: It's such a weird sensation. It's not the first time we've done this. We had Scott from Amicia in the studio when they did their last, show. It probably would have been for a show. It would have been like a final show. I can't remember if they had released something at the time, but it was like, here it is, and also we're gone. It was like a breakup kind of show at the same time. There was one that who did it a few years ago, and I'm trying to remember who it was. Maybe it was for Larson, although I don't think they officially broke up. Like, there's Larson gigging again. There was a time where they were quiet. But I remember there was an Adelaide band who put out an EP, and the EP launch for it was also their farewell show.
1: Yeah, right.
0: Now, Alt's not breaking up, but it is like a lineup change. And you just got this thing where you're like, oh, okay. Being in a local band takes like so much work, and you have to put in a lot of effort, and it might be a long time before you see those results, and so you're sitting on stuff, and obviously you can only do what you can do connected to your life, because everyone's got they're working full time and their music is the extracurricular stuff, and yeah, so definitely. Sometimes you're like, okay, we've got this thing that we're doing, but we can't keep, does that make sense? You've got to juggle everything, and it's hard to continue, but also you've got stuff that you want to show off.
1: Yeah, definitely. That's definitely, I guess, where this has sort of all come to a head in the end so the band is going to continue just without me. But yes, there was some music that, we wanted to just make sure that everyone heard before that stage. And that was the EP that just came out, Nevermore. And we're pretty keen to play that for everyone for the first and maybe last time in full before the band, starts a new chapter and I start a new chapter as well.
0: Yeah, we booked this interview as a Nevermore interview for the new Alt EP, and then suddenly, it had two things going on at once.
1: Yeah,
0: so it's going to be an interesting show.
1: Yeah, well, I definitely obviously knew that it would be more than that when we came to discuss, but it was just obviously definitely a good time to talk about the EP, because I am very proud of that EP and the songs that we wrote for that. So still very keen to talk about that. But yeah, we've got, I guess, a lot more to cover now.
0: Yeah, no, it'll be interesting. How have you put tonight's playlist together?
1: This playlist come together with just everything that I guess that has inspired me over the time in Alt, as well as for this particular EP, and potentially things going on in the future, as well as just a couple of tracks together later on, just with everyone that's partaking in our show on June 20th. So that's pretty much how this list came about.
0: Oh, nice one. We're in the hands of a pro. I think Dan, as always, he arrives early. Nothing printed today. I don't see any paper.
1: No.
0: First couple of times you're on the show, you had your playlist printed out as well.
1: I've got a Spotify playlist I can bring up if I really need it.
0: He's got his list to follow along, but it's good. It takes things seriously, and you're one of our most prepared guests. I remember Ashley from Left On Scene had a lot of stuff prepared when she came in, and Ikosa brought a lot with them as well. Their lead singer's a teacher, so you could just tell, you could feel the teacher energy where he had stuff prepared and what he wanted to say about each story for each song. I was like, yeah, curriculum ready, I think.
1: I feel like the things to say, that's got to be organic.
0: Yeah, for sure.
1: But when it comes to playlist, I don't mess about. I know what I want to play.
0: So it's not just a list of songs. You've kind of built a playlist and thought about the running order and how they go together.
1: Yeah, you got to separate your own songs throughout it so people aren't just getting bombarded by your songs. And as I said, putting a few together where it's these are the ones who are playing up my final show with the boys. And also, I guess, maybe ones that through various stages I'm like, well, this influenced me for this and this influenced me for that, without necessarily putting it with the songs that are too influenced by them, so we're not playing similar-ish sort of stuff or one after the other. But yeah, it's designed.
0: What'd I say? A pro. What a good guest to have. Is anything different between being on the show for the first time and being on the show for however many times you've been on now?
1: No, I guess not. Well, obviously. Well, yeah, I've done this a few more times, and not just here, but just in general, I guess, across interviews, and I guess you get a bit more confident, sort of what you can and can't talk about, and all those sorts of things. Whereas when I came in here the first time, I was a baby. I don't think I've ever really done an interview before. And
0: yeah, it would have been after change back in those
1: back
0: days.
1: Yeah, after change days.
0: Feeling fine, I think, was what was going on.
1: Maybe even earlier, who knows? Wow. But it was just, it's a different world we live in now. And now you can't put out bands without pictures, apparently, because everyone thinks you're AI, so who knows?
0: Just minutes before we came in here, we were talking about a project that may not have like band members up, because Dan's like, I just like to make music. He's not even egoless. I like what it sounds like.
1: Yeah, it's not like about the people; it's about the music.
0: Mm,
1: but now I'm being told if I do that, it might look like it's AI. So.
0: My first thing I do when I suspect something is AI is go to their page or their YouTube and look for photos of the band or like names that are attached to it. If it's all just like images, like generated images, I'm like, who made this? Was it made by a computer? So. Yeah. Sorry to put
1: now
0: the fear
1: I just need
0: of
1: to go
0: that.
1: Home and rethink my life. It's
0: oh,
1: fine.
0: Jesus. What an effect Mosh has already had on you before we even play our first song.
1: That's it.
0: All right. Well, if we're going to do a first song, I want it to be, where are we at? 2073 is our opening track.
1: Yes.
0: From the EP. What is 2073?
1: Well, it's pretty much just it sets the tone for the EP. So the EP is a concept. It's a story from start to finish, and that's the year that it's based on. Because when the song was written, it was actually written in 2023, so it went 50 years into the future. And it's just about a world that's dying. We've absolutely destroyed it. Got rid of all the natural resources, and now everyone's looking to the skies to leave to try and start fresh again. So that's kind of what the song's about.
0: This is just this song?
1: Just
0: or
1: this particular
0: were you
1: song.
0: Trying to build a concept across the EP that was.
1: So the concept goes across the entire EP, but this particular song is just Earth in 2073 and the situation that we kind of put ourselves in. And our main protagonist is looking for a way out.
0: Nice. That's a cool song to intro with as well.
1: Yeah.
0: Very thematic, lots of shit going on. All right, let's do it. So we're going to start with 2073 by Alt off the EP Nevermore. We're here with Dan.

0: What a track. This playlist is, I'm going to have a lot to say about this playlist as well. It's really interesting. You've just by coincidence chosen a lot of bands I've seen recently, or like stuff we've been like paying attention to as well. So that's kind of cool. So we'll dig into those tracks a little bit.
1: Yeah, sounds good.
0: Even though your connection to that song wasn't super strong, you said you're not a major Limp Bizkit or Fred Durst fan, but that one's a Fred Durst featuring on a Wargasm song.
1: Yeah, for sure. I'm really not into Limp Bizkit. That's probably sacrilegious, but not my kind of bag.
0: They are divisive. They remain divisive.
1: Yeah, for sure.
0: And I think, you know what? They have like, they have remained divisive continuously. Like at the time, they were considered like, I don't know, they were popular with like a bunch of frat guys and things like that, and other people looked down on them. But they were kind of, everyone was looking down on nu metal at that time. And a lot of nu metal has been reassessed. And, you know, bands like Slipknot and Mudvayne are real important bands. People kind of give them the respect that they're owed for how they changed the genre. But even now, retrospectively, people still like have a weird feeling about like Limp Bizkit. They're just
1: it's
0: like
1: the voice,
0: their
1: it's
0: personality, their frat band, like the backwards red hat, and just like the goofy, the Woodstock '99 kind of bullshit of it. So I mean, I like them a lot, and I liked their Still Sucks album that they put out a few years ago as well. But some people still think of them as tacky, which I can see. I know it's in there, but
1: yeah, it's just me being vocalist, and I hear that.
0: Yeah,
1: I just can't.
0: It's very recognizable. If you wanted to insult it, it's very easy just to start doing Fred Durst impressions.
1: So. Yeah, for sure.
0: But I know that song is a few years old now, like just a couple years old, I guess. But Fred Durst just keeps popping up. He keeps doing collabs with weird people kind of outside of the scene, or bands you wouldn't expect, young bands. You're like, I don't know, I guess he's keeping himself relevant. I guess he's like keeping the name out there. So
1: yeah, for sure.
0: Fred Durst just appears sometimes. It's like, oh, it's not where I expected him to be, but there he is.
1: Yeah.
0: So
1: banger of
0: bang,
1: a song.
0: Yeah, bang your head. There it is.
1: Yeah. But I was all saying, yeah, that song I chucked in there just because of the vocal dynamics.
0: You were saying Wargasm. So much cool shit about that. Tell me, say some more.
1: Yeah, well, it's just, I actually found Wargasm when they first started. I think it was their second ever single that they released, and they caught me immediately with, I guess, the sort of mixture of that kind of heavy, some nu metal leaning into that sort of trap kind of like heavy, I guess, kind of like backbeat drum and bassy kind of stuff a little bit in their music. But it was mainly the vocal dynamics and how they could shift across just one section of a song, whether it be a verse where you're getting different types of vocal styles all in one section, whether it be rapping, screaming, singing, talking parts. So I've kind of tried to emulate that a little bit in some of the newer alt stuff and stuff that I'm currently working on as well, just because I find that exciting. Like, you're like, I don't know what's going to happen next, and just being able to kind of cross those genres within one part is kind of, I don't know, cool. And thanks to Wargasm, I didn't think it was possible. There you go.
0: Yeah. Well, it just sounds like so much to have to recreate on a stage as well. Like, you got so many elements and techniques that you have to make sure you've got top notch when you try and do a song, that you've just put like four different vocal techniques in the same verse or in the same line. You're like, well, why'd I do this?
1: Yeah, I'm going to have fun giving it a go on June 20th. haven't practiced those yet, but I'm keen. I'm keen to see how we go with it.
0: When you record, do you do them all in one take as well, or do you do bits of it in sections and chop it up?
1: Bits of it in sections.
0: Okay.
1: Yeah.
0: The live is the marathon.
1: The live is the marathon, but that's how I've always done it. I've always just want to be like, I want to nail that line, that line. So it's a little bit kind of, I guess, the recording process can be a little bit tedious and take you out of it a little bit, but nah, I've always been a bit of a perfectionist and need to try and get each line done. But yes, we'll see how we go doing it all together.
0: Alt material recorded has always been almost surgical, like just in terms of sound and dynamics and like that. So it makes perfect sense that you've got like this very precise, perfected, tailored sort of custom sound to it, where like you've agonized over every note or line or whatever, because it does feel like it's very polished when it comes out. So
1: yeah, it's even like that in the writing process. Everything we do is for a reason. There's never really ever, I felt, been like a happy accident. It's more just like have deliberately chosen what we're doing. I think it was a little bit different on our first EP, because we're just trying to figure out what is this new band, and we were like, you know, being after Change, moving into alt, all I knew was I wanted to change the sound, change the name, but we just didn't know what that was going to be yet. So that was a bit experimental, but everything since then has been pretty deliberate.
0: Yep. Nah, cool, cool. We have Dan from Alt here in the studio, new EP out called Nevermore. EP launch / final show for Dan on vocals on June 20th. So we had Mercy Killing with a great metal name. Like, you know, sounds like a heavier song than it is, but it's called Mercy Killing. But it's by Pendulum and Scarlord. So a couple of cool connections for me, I guess. I was at the Pendulum show, which you said you also were as well earlier this year.
1: For sure.
0: So saw Pendulum do the full band arrangement at the Entertainment Center earlier this year. And then Scarlord, I discovered some years ago now. There were a couple of artists in the same style doing this sort of like
1: scream
0: rap. Yeah, it's really abrasive, like heavily processed vocals, real hard beats, and mix Scarlord and Pendulum together is quite a thing to behold.
1: Yeah, for sure. I think they work really well together on that song. Yeah. Scarlord was never one that I fully got into, but appreciated, and have always been a Pendulum fan going back to high school. But that kind of meld together in that particular song, Mercy Killing, is exceptional. I don't know what happened there, but it just, to be able to balance that, it was just, I don't know, it felt like a perfect alignment. Out of all the features they did on that last album, Inertia, that this one had to be my favorite, I reckon.
0: Nice one. Killer. And we started with your own track, Alt, with 2073. Have you ever written from like a sci-fi concept before? Because I've always thought your stuff was more like personal based or at least internal.
1: A lot of it is. I wouldn't say sci-fi on our album Abeyance. That was kind of almost a little bit, I guess it had some dystopian / fantasy elements. Tinkered a little bit with some stories on a couple songs on that, specifically around Wraith and Apep. I made them both kind of like separate antagonists on that release, and mixed in with a bunch of personal tracks. But this time I was like, I really enjoyed writing about something more thematic around, you know, the greater world, and kind of putting a fantasy or, you know, sci-fi spin on it. And this particular time, just with the way of the world and the way everything's going, it kind of just came to me really, really quickly. Just like the first song we wrote, I was like, oh, this is a part of a greater story than its own. And then I kind of just organically, a few songs sort of found their place within that narrative. And then a few songs after that, I had to make sure it fit within those spaces.
0: Sure,
1: now it makes a sort of cohesive 1-6 story, initially meant to be for an album, so 1-10. But due to the departure, we decided to do an EP instead. So then having to narrow down a story that went across 10 songs down to 6 was difficult, but I still think we managed to do it.
0: Did you have 10 songs of lyrics already written?
1: Yes.
0: And then you had to condense. Did you just pull elements out, or did you take stuff from some songs that didn't make it and squeeze them into the songs that make it onto the EP?
1: Fortunately, the 6 songs that were, we had 7 songs that were our favourites, but 6 of those made it onto the EP, and fortunately, those 6 songs held most of the bones to the release. I think there was only a couple of bridges or verses that I might have changed slightly just to add a little bit more detail in that was covered on a song that didn't make the final cut. Yeah. But yeah, there's some gaps that can't really be fixed, but you still get the general gist of the whole story.
0: Cool. Interesting. Something to delve into. On like it, once you've digested the music, you get like a second layer out of the lyrical story throughout the songs. So
1: yeah, for sure.
0: Kind of cool. Radio Adelaide and Mosh is available on a replay. You can find Mosh for the next 4 weeks once this show ends. At midnight tonight, the stream will be available on the Radio Adelaide website, radioadelaide.org.au. So you can replay it. We'll have that up on our Facebook and our Instagram as well, the link to the stream to replay that if you can't stay with us until midnight tonight. Plus, we'll have all the songs that we played tonight and our gig guide, which we'll be doing later on in the show as well. We're going to move on to a Dream on Dreamer song.
1: Yeah, so next up we've got a few Australian bands that are friends or people we've worked with, and Dream on Dreamer, Callan's been our long-time producer for Alt, now a good friend of mine. Trophy Eyes, we've done a bit of work with John on Conversations That Hurt, which was a single that we released before. And then Ocean Grove are just a phenomenal band that I don't think gets enough recognition.
0: You don't think they get enough recognition?
1: Nah.
0: I'm surprised to
1: hear that. They should be way bigger.
0: Okay. I do think they've got a real good, strong foothold in Australia. I'm surprised to...
1: Bigger.
0: Hey, look, I support it. You got a track from Oddworld, which I fucking love, so we'll get to that in just a moment. But we'll do some Dream on Dreamer. The song is called Follow Me to Forever. We're here on Mosh on Radio Adelaide with Dan from Alt.

0: All right, you're back on Mosh on Radio Adelaide. Trio of Aussie bands with Dan from Alt here in the studio, hanging out on Mosh on Radio Adelaide. So, Fly Away, Ocean Grove, an Odd World track, which I love. Was that we had some harsh words off mic. We had some disagreements. You're a melody man. I'm a real scattered person, and I think anybody who listens to this show knows that, like, anything that's vaguely punk, metal, hardcore, alternative, some sort of goth, what else? Like, you know, just we're not real specific on our genres, and so this show has always been, like, super varied. And so for me, an album like Rhapsody Tapes or an album like Odd World is, like, what I go to.
1: Yeah.
0: And then you were saying more Flip Phone Fantasy just because it's, like, more streamlined. It gets rid of all the, like, so many weird strains and stuff.
1: Yeah. I just thought the guitars on it sounded massive. It was so catchy. I love hooks. Mm-hmm. They still had, like, some of the sort of rap elements and stuff as well. But I don't know. I just thought they were such cool albums, Flip Phones Fantasy, and, yeah, forgetting the name of the one afterwards.
0: One with the shoe on the front.
1: One with the shoe. I still like Odd World and that as well, but those two for me, I was like, this is peak OG.
0: Yeah. I think Rhapsody Tapes is one of the best albums to come out of this country in the last 20 years, so that's a
1: big call.
0: It is a big call, but I just thought it just put so many different genres and elements I like all in one package. I was impressed by it. But it was so hard to maintain that amount of variety and that.
1: Especially losing.
0: Exactly.
1: You know,
0: losing
1: a vocalist.
0: As well. What's a band to do?
1: Yeah, I don't know.
0: But before Fly Away, we had Blue Eyed Boy. Again, by the way, I was saying, like, this playlist is kind of, you've got into my brain a little bit because we already did what we had Pendulum and I was talking about, I know, Scarlord and stuff like that. A bunch of bands that I have seen. I saw Trophy Eyes play with Boston Manor at. You know, I've been at a couple of Boston Manor shows, actually, because I caught you at the one when they played Lion Arts Factory.
1: Yes.
0: But then they did Highland Street Music Hall.

0: with trophy eyes, and I got into the pit for probably, do they do Heaven Sent, or do they do one of my other favourite tracks off of Chemical Miracle? And then they played a bunch of like Suicide and Sunshine. Is that the name?
1: Yeah.
0: And I realized I was like, I was out of step with where Trophy Eyes is now. Like, not as many people knew that. Like, the people around me were not singing the Chemical Miracle songs as loudly as I was. And then when we switched albums, I wasn't as familiar with that stuff as like most of the crowd was. I was like, oh, I'm an album behind. Like, I got so into Chemical Miracle, and I probably have as strong feelings about Chemical Miracle as I do about Rhapsody tapes.
1: Yes.
0: I just think, again, it's an album full of like lots of production elements and cool sound effects and extra stuff on top of it. And so,
1: I didn't mind Chemical Miracle. I didn't mind Chemical Miracle, but as soon as we went into American Dream, I was like, oh, this is more my vibe.
0: Like a good cop, bad cop. We like the same band, but for different reasons. Yeah. We have different favorite albums. I think
1: melodies.
0: That's fun.
1: It's the melodies again.
0: I like it makes for good discussion, right? Because when you see a person who likes the same band as you, for instance, so like they're wearing a shirt, you're like, fuck yeah, I love that band. Like, I love that band too. And you kind of figure you're on the same wavelength. It's like, I love them and you love them. But to see someone who's a fan of the same band but with a totally different approach is pretty interesting.
1: So, yeah. Well, that's what I think is great about music is obviously people like different things and we're not all sort of pigeonholed into everyone liking the same sort of thing. But it's specific bands like the last two that we've just talked about where they grow as a band and they try new things is also what I would definitely encourage any band to do. And it's what we've always done ourselves as well. But like, how boring is it hearing the same band release the same album over and over and over? Like, no, well, I personally don't want to hear that. I want to hear a band evolve, grow, try new things.
0: I agree.
1: And you know what?
0: I'm totally
1: okay with if they choose a direction that I don't like.
0: Yeah, yeah.
1: Doesn't mean I have to like it, but you're trying something, and I'm all for that. Mm.
0: I would agree with you in principle, but I know that I like some genres that have like super specific rules and formulas to them. Big hardcore fan, big thrash metal fan. Some of those albums, they don't change. Some of those bands, they don't change.
1: Yeah.
0: You change bits of it. You put in like some extra elements or some stuff that you haven't heard before, different tunings, solos in different places. But I know that I do listen to some genres that are really narrow in style. So I think there are exceptions to that rule. For me personally, I think I would agree with you. And then if someone was to argue with me, they'd be like, but Nicholas, you like this, this, and this. And I'd be like, oh, you're right. So I don't know. I think I fall on both sides of that argument.
1: No, fair enough. And that's absolutely fine for you to do so.
0: We kick things off with Dream On Dreamer, Follow Me To Forever.
1: Yeah, so just good friends of ours and us. We've been working with Callan since the inception of Alt as our producer. So I reckon nearly every time I come on this show, I got to show him some love, play a Dreamer track.
0: That's great. And
1: if you haven't listened to Dreamer, listen to them. Great guys, great band.
0: It's not going to be particularly relevant. It's way back in the old school, but I think it's Homebound, one of their real old albums. I think it was Homebound?
1: Heartbound.
0: Yeah.
1: Homebound was like the DVD they did.
0: That's the one I've got, yeah. So yeah. I've got the Heartbound Deluxe two-disc version, which is the Heartbound album, and then the Homebound DVD. That's the one I got, which is why I knew when I was saying it. It's like, I'm getting this name wrong, because I've got the two-pack version that's got the extra, got to change name. But yeah, I've got the CD-DVD combo. But that album stands out for me.
1: Yeah, Rise Records all the way. Back then when every band sounded like that on Rise Records. I did like them then. Definitely was into it. Saw them back then when, they were playing like 10 people. Mm. But Loveless, I thought, was when they came into their stride.
0: Loveless is good too.
1: Got Zach on board, and I really felt like that band became whole when he joined, because he's incredible.
0: Gonna spend some time re-listening to Dream On Dreamer albums.
1: That's it.
0: Go through the whole thing. Then I'll report back to you and we'll compare our favourites.
1: Yeah, cool.
0: We'll
1: come in next
0: again.
1: Time I'm leaving the band.
0: Yeah, we'll do a Dream On Dreamer appreciation show.
1: Yeah, sounds awesome.
0: Okay, time for some of your own music. Alt.
1: Yeah, sure. Passage. This is pretty much a song about the protagonist now going on the very arduous journey to a new planet called Nephilim. So he's earned enough credits in the pits to make his passage, and that's where a lot of, I guess, I don't even know what you call them, rogues are waiting to take people away for human trafficking or rob them on their way to the new planet on the super rail, and that's what the song's about.
0: This is fucking awesome. I love this. How much of this is in the songs? So what you're describing, if I wasn't hearing you telling me this, like if I was just listening to the songs, is all this story in there, or is this just from the perspective and it's your brain that knows all the backstory?
1: A bit of both.
0: Okay,
1: bit of both.
0: Okay, there is definitely so I'm glad you're on here, like, yeah, taking us through it, because I get an extra
1: version.
0: There's
1: definitely some... Yeah, obviously, like a lot of lyrical content about what's happening. Mm. But there is some that only I know and I know the pieces of and how it works. But yeah, I'll give you the gist for the songs that are.
0: No, I really like that. I like having like the backstory that's not in the songs, and then that shows me how the songs connect. So that's fun.
1: And then followed by that, you're going to hear Bad Love and Akira Slide. And I hope you'll get to hear them all again if you are. Come out to our gig on June 20th at Line Arts Factory for my last show and the Nevermore launch. But yeah.
0: So cool. Passage by Alt from Nevermore. We're going to be diving into that EP some more and playing some music here with Dan from Alt. Let's play it.

0: 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I've just said Radio Adelaide like four times in a row now.
1: Where do you reckon we're doing this from?
0: I'm very guilty of doing that. Don't tease me. All right. We have a couple of stock phrases here. I was at a party and a bloke walked past me. He's like, oh, it's Mr. Punk Metal and Hardcore. It's like, well, you got to. Like, it's our brand. It's on everything we ever, like, you know.
1: Yeah.
0: It's what we are. It's Mosh. So, you know, we're Radio Adelaide. One more time. There you are. You'll hear it because we'll say things like radioadelaide.org.au. Our email address is moshradioadelaide@gmail.com. You can find us on Facebook and Instagram at moshradioadelaide. Does that answer your question, Dan, where we're broadcasting from?
1: Yeah, I think I've got it covered now. Oh, I think
0: good.
1: I know where
0: nice
1: we are.
0: One. Yeah, cool. Okay, good. Thank goodness. Wanted to say that one for a while. Dan from Alt here joining us. Nevermore is the EP that's out now. We're going to talk about it in just a moment because we heard another track from it. And, well, actually, we're going to be talking about it a bunch, I suppose, because we heard a track from it and we heard the two supports that you're going to have for the launch show. So we just heard Incisor by Akira Slide and Dead Weight by Bad Love.
1: Yeah. So a couple of friends of ours, local boys Akira Slide, it's going to be their fourth show, I'm fairly certain. So really keen to have them on. Mav and Tom have been, I've been playing cover sets with them for a long time, so it's good to... you know, be able to play an actual original gig with them, which should be good. And Bad Love were one of the first bands that we sort of toured with early on. So that was just before COVID, I think. So I think half the tour got cancelled because of COVID, and that was the last time we played with them. So we thought, you know, let's get them back. Let's play a show together. And should be a good night.
0: We started that set of three with Passage from the new Alt EP called Nevermore with a cool little bit of a backing storyline that goes along with the songs. I'm enjoying having that extra dimension there. So make sure you catch the show on the replay. I can't tell you the website, of course, because it uses the name of the station, which I've said too many times in a row.
1: It's a bit
0: like Beetlejuice or Bloody Mary. If I say it too many times, Radio Adelaide jumps out of the mirror at you. But yeah, you head to our website and you can catch the show for four more weeks. So catch it within the next month. If you can't listen to the whole thing live, it'll be on our Facebook and Instagram. And I'm sure Alt will be sharing it as well. So, yeah.
1: For sure.
0: Dan wants to be able to hear his own voice a little bit more and wants everyone else to be able
1: that.
0: To hear it.
1: Yeah, my favourite thing in life is hearing my voice back. It's great.
0: Well, how are you on hearing your voice?
1: Hate it.
0: Spoken.
1: Spoken. Singing, it's okay. But spoken, hate it.
0: Does your perfectionist attitude towards Alt stop when the song is done? Or when you hear them play back like we have tonight, are you like, no, that was still, I still wanted an extra percent on that.
1: Definitely.
0: I wanted to change. Fuck, man.
1: Definitely.
0: So
1: I think about that all the time.
0: Finish.
1: Definitely. I'm doing some new music now and I've got some final, you know, mixes back and they're final. But
0: you'll be thinking about it for the rest of your life.
1: I'm like, oh, I could have done that line a little bit differently.
0: No.
1: And like being in doing some new music with a producer who's doing it with me as well. It's also their band. I'm kind of like, can I not just retrack that and send that to you? But it's final. He says we'll be doing this forever if I keep doing that.
0: Yeah,
1: so,
0: exactly. You're gonna like George Lucas that shit where there's like the special edition. You're like, oh, I've changed one tiny note or like one breath or one phrase.
1: Yeah.
0: Damn, can't let it go.
1: I know, but sometimes there's beauty in imperfection and I just need to find that.
0: Got to, right?
1: Yeah.
0: So do you ever hear your own stuff back and be like, that's what I wanted, like I nailed that, that's
1: parts.
0: Tough. Okay.
1: Parts, definitely, for sure. But, yeah, I don't know if I'll ever find something where I'm 100% like that was perfect.
0: You're a tough self-critic. Very tough self-critic.
1: I'm probably the biggest self-critic there is.
0: Brutal. Alrighty, where are we moving on to? Oh, this is where we're moving on to. This is a band that I discovered because you played them on the show once before.
1: Oh, really?
0: Yeah, I didn't know. This is Creeper.
1: Yeah, they're an old favourite of mine now. Well, I can say old now because they're pretty deep into their career now. But I remember finding them, feels like eons ago. And I was never hugely into punk or punk rock sort of music. And these guys really kind of steered me more into that direction for a while. And this particular track, Astral Projection, I was listening to it a fair bit. And that kind of birthed the idea a little bit of 2073 of that sort of style, something a bit more, I guess, punk rocky slash emo-ish for that first track. And kind of was like a bit of a guide for us. Doesn't sound anything like it, but
0: no, I
1: that's
0: was
1: just kind of like where it stemmed from.
0: The emo-ish I kind of understood. The punk rock thing, I guess it's buried or like put into the alt mix because everything is like, it's alt is not really punk rock because everything's so sort of polished.
1: Yeah.
0: But you've used parts of the attitude or parts of the inspiration and mixed them into what you're doing with alt.
1: Yeah, definitely.
0: Interesting.
1: Yeah.
0: So if I listen to Astral Projection, am I going to pick up on an alt DNA or it's too much under the
1: probably too
0: alt
1: much
0: skin?
1: Under. Yeah.
0: Okay. Interesting. Well, I'm glad to be playing Creeper again on Mosh with Dan from Alt because that's how I got into this band in the first place. They recently did a two-part album, didn't they? They did like a volume 1 and a volume 2 on an album.
1: Yeah, Sanguivore. I believe it was part 1 and 2.
0: I knew it started with Sanguivore something. Yeah, Sanguivore part 1 and 2.
1: But I definitely like their more punk rock roots, and that album that they did that was a bit more like kind of like Californian Hollywood pop rock sort of album. They've lost me a little bit on these Sanguivore albums, but
0: too gothic.
1: Yeah, too like I don't know what the word is for it. It's too it's giving me like Bruce Springsteen-y kind of like, but I don't know. I'm kind of like, oh.
0: I'm not sure if I'm hearing that. That's very interesting.
1: I don't know. You've kind of just like lost me. I guess like kind of like Billy Idol-ish kind of. Mm. As much as I like some Billy Idol stuff, it's just a little bit.
0: Yeah, it's very
1: just
0: anthemic.
1: Not the way I wanted them to go. But as I said.
0: Arena? Like a big arena
1: sound?
0: Yeah,
1: maybe. As I said, I'm happy for bands to change and I'm not always going to like the change.
0: Yeah,
1: and this
0: fine.
1: Was one of those times where, you know, I loved when they went from the punk rock to the. To the Hollywood kind of style, I just didn't like the next step. So I'm holding out to see what's next, and maybe I'll be back on board.
0: I really, I mean, I'm amused now by this trend of us agreeing on a band but disagreeing on the albums. So curious. Okay, interesting. Let's do Astral Projection by Creeper. You're here on Mosh on Radio Adelaide with Dan from Alt.

0: I always say it's so nice to have people in the studio who can sing, because I sing to everything. I love music, and if I love the song, I'll sing to it. But I can't sing a fucking note. Dan's just in here. It's just me and him on Tuesday night, and he's serenading me the music of John Bellion. But also, air piano.
1: Yeah.
0: Playing the, just drumming on the table here, doing the piano sections as well. That's a real nice touch. You don't get that very often here in Mosh.
1: Yeah, you just want to hear someone just tapping away at your desk. That's it.
0: That's nice. It's real nice stuff. I like it a lot. Father Figure by John Bellion. Actually, tell me the link, how that gets into tonight's playlist.
1: John Bellion is just like an exceptional songwriter, and he's also just kind of one who likes to do things a bit differently, I guess, and little bits of ad-libs here and there. I'd like to do a bit more ad-libs into stuff, but normally I get told off for doing ad-libs, so... But that particular track
0: What do you
1: just,
0: call ad-lib? Do you mean like a wordless section, or these like woes and...
1: Yeah, just like kind of like random noises in the background. Mm-hmm. Random vocal noises. But
0: how would that work with your, like, super prepared... edited style? Would they no longer be ad-libbed? Would you plan your ad-libs, so to speak?
1: My ad-libs would be planned, yes.
0: Oh, God.
1: But, yeah, it's, I don't know, it's just, like, a really cool track and something that, like, I'd kind of just draw little bits of inspiration on when I'm looking at those sort of rapped sections on how I imagine them going. As we're talking offline about the difference between obviously slow rapping and then your faster rapping, and kind of like within the context of sort of what I enjoy in that sort of fashion.
0: I'm trying to get Dan into some more rap, and maybe a connection would be just how impressive it is vocally. Like, obviously he's a good vocalist, great vocalist, Dan, and
1: cheers, mate.
0: Yeah, you're welcome, mate. And I'm not just saying that because he's on the show. I've said that to you after gigs for many years. So,
1: yeah, good set, bro.
0: Yeah, dude. I want to make a shirt that says "Six Set, Bro." It's going to be a black shirt and just in white letters. It's going to say "Six Set, Bro."
1: Yeah.
0: I thought they existed. I was like, somebody must have made this before. I searched them up. No. Nowhere. I
1: reckon. All you have to do is like tap the shirt after that.
0: I reckon if I made shirts like that, people would buy them.
1: Yeah, for sure.
0: I reckon that'll be a thing to try. One day I'm going to make a shirt that says "Six Set, Bro." Or I'll just make one. Instead of trying to sell them, I'll be the guy in Adelaide that's got a six an aspirin.
1: And then people be like, where'd you get that shirt from?
0: I made it. But, yeah, no. So, anyway, great vocalist. And I thought it might appeal to you the technical sides of rap, like having to do it, you know. Syllables and breath work and, like, phrasing and all that kind of stuff. And the fast stuff we were saying stands out the most as being the most impressive, because you're just like, oh, wow, that's a lot of words to get out in a small space of time. But slower raps and things that are more groovy and interesting, things like that, is you have to then, you're listening to someone really choose their placement smartly and get into the little notches in and around the drum beats and things like that. So,
1: for sure.
0: That song's got it.
1: Which now I feel bad about, because the song that probably has the most rapping on our EP is like one that's just not getting a spin tonight, but that's fine.
0: Hey,
1: you can listen to that in your own time. It's called Blood and Wine. Check it out.
0: Exactly. You're going to leave some stuff. People are still going to be able to check you out online. They don't want it to be like, no, I've heard all the alt now. That show covered everything. I think I'm good. You're going to be like, no, there's an EP called Nevermore that you got to check out, plus your back catalogue.
1: Yeah.
0: Plus you guys are playing at Lion Arts Factory on the 20th of June.
1: Yeah.
0: So, you know, there's plenty more alt to be seen. Do not miss out. And it's obviously Dan's final show and the launch of the EP.
1: And then hopefully there'll be more alt for people to hear with someone else at the reins.
0: Mm.
1: See how they go.
0: Cool stuff. Let's do the tracks quickly. Hype Man by Don Broco. I saw Don Broco on the most recent tour play Lion Arts Factory. It was sensational. His voice was fucking wrecked. And he had a roadie or a tech or something coming from the side to...
1: Just a honey man.
0: A honey man. Just to spray honey into his face in a very... gifable, suggestive image, and then he'd sing another song, he'd like swallow it and try to get his voice back in shape, in condition.
1: Yeah, for someone who was then, so cooked, he did a pretty good job.
0: He sounded great. You know, when a vocalist is like, oh, I'm off my game, like any good, really good musician is saying, oh, I'm off my game, that's to their level. To the rest of us, it still sounds fantastic, right?
1: And yeah.
0: Someone to run out and squirt some more honey in his face. It's like, all right, I'm good for another song.
1: Yeah.
0: And then he had to go on and do Perth, I'm pretty sure, so.
1: Yeah, that would have been really rough.
0: Yeah.
1: But yeah, great guys. Toured with them the time before that particular time. And honestly, that tour pretty much encapsulated what we were going to do on this EP, where we were sitting there, standing there side of stage, just watching them absolutely rock out every night. And we were like, do you know what our sets miss? This kind of energy. So that's what kind of birthed the idea of Nevermore, to do some more energetic tracks. And can literally thank Don Broco for that. So cheers, lads.
0: That's a cool thing. And then Astral Projection by Creeper. Yeah. I think we covered Creeper at the beginning of the set before we played that.
1: Yeah,
0: so.
1: Absolute banger.
0: So your final show with Alt is happening next Friday 20th?
1: Yes.
0: Good.
1: Saturday.
0: Next Saturday, beg my pardon. And I suppose some people have got some questions. Can you elucidate at all on the Dan and Alt situation as best you can?
1: Yeah, so it's kind of strange. I think for a lot of people, it felt like it was something that kind of just came out of nowhere. And there was a few sort of comments online of people being like, is this just like a spur of the moment kind of thing? Because you guys just released an EP. And it's actually been something that's been kind of happening in the background for a while. So probably dating back to the last 2 years. Just got to a stage where I still loved, you know, making music. But the idea of touring internationally just wasn't, like, appealing to me anymore. And I just didn't want to hold the band back. You know, so it's everyone in the band's dream to do that, to tour internationally and, you know, experience what it's like to be, you know, an international touring band. And I got to have a bunch of really cool experiences, and it just wasn't what kind of aligned to me anymore. And yeah, so we decided to mutually part ways. The band would get a new vocalist and continue on. But just when that decision was being made, we were already booked in to do an album. So our second album, which then obviously due to me stepping away from the band, decided it'd be maybe a bit better to do an EP. So this EP's been in the works for a couple of years now, and now it's finally out. And now that means that my last show is now upon us. And then, yeah, you guys will just have to keep following along and see what happens with the band and who steps in and what it looks like. Because I know a little bit, but I think that's more up for them to share.
0: Yeah, there's no spur of the moment. There's never anything. But I've found myself talking to bands about this more and more recently, which is you are looking so far ahead. Anything that sounds immediate or present is not present. It's in the rearview mirror for a band. Like if you spend so long writing and then recording and then doing whatever, when an album comes out and everyone's talking about, oh, tell us about the new album, rah rah rah. It's like it's a 2-year-old thing. Like you've lived that ages ago, and this is now the release of it, but you're already, you know, bands are already writing their new album or whatever, working on something new by the time that you are interviewing them about the existing album. Yeah. Or they are planning, they're booking their next tours when you're asking them about the tour that's upcoming, because you have to be so far ahead.
1: Yeah, that's
0: so, true. Yeah, we often get responses like these, you know, all these decisions were set in stone some months to years ago, but the public finds out about them at the time that the band is able to get that information out, so.
1: Yeah, so it's like, for example, 2073, written in 2023.
0: Yes.
1: Recorded, and the rest of the EP recorded in 2024, knowing that that was going to be my last release in 2024.
0: Wow.
1: For me to now be playing my final show, releasing the EP in 2026. You know, it takes a while to put these things together. It takes a while.
0: Chess.
1: It takes a while to find, you know, a replacement vocalist, so things just take their time, and, you know, Rome wasn't built in a day.
0: No temptation
1: not,
0: to call.
1: Not to say that Nevermore's Rome.
0: It is. This is the Roman Empire is what old is right now. There was no temptation to call the song 2076, because then it matches the actual year of release. But 50 years, well, I assume you had rhymes.
1: Well, it makes
0: going
1: it hard.
0: Three.
1: It makes it hard when I say 2073 in the song. I'd have to go
0: of
1: back.
0: Course, at the time of recording it, you didn't know exactly when it was ever going to
1: correct.
0: Come out there.
1: Correct.
0: What a process.
1: Yeah. And also saying 2020, 2076 just doesn't roll off the tongue in the same way.
0: It's not as easy to rhyme with. It's fucking
1: too many S's. It's
0: a terrible suggestion.
1: Yeah.
0: Oh,
1: keep
0: right.
1: that one to yourself, mate.
0: Oh, my apologies. All right, let's play some music then. All right, do you mind if I play some alt music, by the way?
1: Sure. How's They've Always Lived in the Castle? How's that sound?
0: Sounds fantastic.
1: Anything do you want to know what it's about?
0: Oh, I do.
1: Oh, you do?
0: Oh, I do.
1: So we're skipping another track here, Replicate. So we did track 1 and 3, which skipped Blood and Wine. Now we're skipping Replicate, and we're moving on to They've Always Lived in the Castle. So this now is our protagonist has arrived at the new planet Nephilim, and in Replicate he finds out that the new planet is just replicating the same faults that we did on Earth, so they're slowly destroying the new planet as well. So you could imagine you've come from absolute calamity on Earth. You've had to fight your way for freedom off that planet. You travel all that way on a dangerous trip to come to a new planet, and you see that they're making the same mistakes over and over and over again. You'd feel pretty pissed off.
0: So when is the series of this coming out, Dan?
1: So that's what this song is. They're pissed off. They try and start a rebellion, but they weren't planned enough, and they take mass casualties on the way. So the ones who are in charge, Nephilim, I call them Nephilim Co, because it's like an organization who has built this new planet. They have slaughtered a bunch of the people who have chosen to join this uprising. So it's a mixture of this anger starting the uprising and then suffering a massive loss at the hands of the rulers of this new planet.
0: I have questions, but that intro was so good. We need to go into the song and we'll talk after this. This is They've Always Lived in the Castle by Alt off the new EP called Nevermore. You're on Mosh on Radio Adelaide.

0: Time to go back on Mosh on Radio Adelaide. We played four songs in a row that time. We just completely lost our place. But we just heard from Paris with the song Goddess. Before that one, Over Again, starting Over Again by Sayerson. Heaven Without You by Kid Brunswick. And They've Always Lived in the Castle by Alt.
1: Yes.
0: Certainly. Indeed. Link them all together.
2: Draw me
0: the chain from through those songs.
2: Yeah, sure. Kid Brunswick, Heaven Without You. Probably one of the best sort of like emo rappers out there. I draw a lot of inspiration from him. He's got a lot of amalgamations between that sort of like, you know, emo rap, sometimes new metal sort of stuff. Kind of feel like he's in a league of his own in that sort of category, and sad that he's not sort of doing stuff anymore, but definitely drew a lot of inspiration from him. Sayerson, that's just like their first song in I think like 10 years, and just an absolute banger, and just wanted to play it just because I'm vibing it at the moment. And we toured with them, and they were just like
0: the show's
2: bunch
0: all about
2: of guys, for sure. And then Goddess, funny enough, going into the next song we're going to play, Sucker Punch. Sucker Punch being one of the first songs that we wrote for Nevermore. Also one of the first songs in a while where the whole band kind of got together for a writing session. And when we'll sort of, Simon and I were discussing the rest of the guys, like the sort of approach we want to take on the release, something with more energy, something with a bit of groove. I played Goddess by Paris, and I was like, something like this. And which kind of sparked the idea for Sucker Punch. Neither song really sound like each other. But that was kind of what gave us like a feel or an idea of where we could go with the new material.
0: Was this the one where you were telling me that it was something you thought was lacking as well from the package? You're like, I need this punch. I need this. And it's called Sucker Punch in the end.
2: Yeah.
0: But yeah, you're like, I need this like big song. It's not just about like the tempo of the song, but it was sort of like anthemic and punchy.
2: Yeah, definitely. That's sort of what, as I said, when we were on tour with Don Broco, we were like, we need this. We need some more energy. Like, we've got some softer songs. We've got some heavier songs. But we don't really have, like, a whole bunch of songs that kind of hit the whole way through, like, providing you that energy and kind of giving that, you know, release for, like, a whole track rather than just in short spurts. So that was just something that we took as a challenge, because obviously that was just not something that we were used to writing, and kind of just gave us a different idea of how songs could be written. So yeah, we just thought we'd definitely sort of explore that going into this new release to kind of fix those little spots.
0: Yeah. So we've heard Goddess, now we hear Sucker Punch.
2: Yeah.
0: One inspired the other, and this is the last song we're going to hear by Alt on this set as well. So this is the last of the songs from your EP that you're going to play in this playlist you put for us tonight.
2: That's it. So this one is the ultimate song on the album, so the last one. Pretty much it's, they've learned from their mistakes, they're going to go back and revolt again for a final time and overthrow Nephilim Co. and take back this new planet. So a planet for the people, and hopefully live in peace and prosperity if they succeed. And that's pretty much what this song's about, to try and round it all out. But yeah, we had a lot of fun putting this together, and I'm, you know, excited that it's out for everyone to hear. And I'm just really keen for everyone to hear new stuff that I'm working on at the moment. Can't say when, but hopefully people will be able to hear something, you know, this year. And yeah, if they like what they've heard tonight, hopefully they'll like what they hear in the future.
0: Does it end positively? They go back. They're gonna fix it. Do you end the album hopeful, or the EP hopefully?
2: Like, of course.
0: With hope. Or do you end it cynically, being like, Jesus Christ, everything in Nevermore just happens again and again?
2: Well, this story for our protagonist ends in a hopeful way, which is good. Doesn't mean that
0: for you as the creator.
2: Doesn't mean that it's always gonna go the way it's meant to, but yeah, I would say give it another 100 years and you'll find that people are probably going to have to move off that planet, and maybe there is nowhere to go next time.
0: Whoa. All right, let's hear it. This is Sucker Punch by Alt, the final track on Nevermore. Let's do it.

0: contract.
1: Another band that we connected on. I think Nocturnal Animals play a bit of 21 Pilots when they've been on Mosh as well. But I remember you played a song. Well, we couldn't figure out what the fuck song it was, but you played a 21 Pilots song on this show before, and you've whacked another one in there. I'm in my 21 Pilots shirt from the Clancy World Tour that I saw in Sydney. I had to check because I'm pretty sure Breach was out by the time they arrived in Australia for the Clancy World Tour because the world tours take so long.
2: Was it out or did they have a bunch of singles out?
1: Maybe, but it was right on the cusp. By the time they hit Australia, Breach was already in the works by the time they were touring Clancy. But
2: yeah,
1: that was one of the best concerts in Sydney I've ever seen.
2: Yeah.
1: It's hard to describe what's so great about 21 Pilots, but it's just the music and the visuals and the synchronization. Like, they play the same show worldwide, all the same, like, beat, like, breaks and changes. They do medleys of their songs, so they fit more songs in. They're super neat and tidy, and everything is coordinated, and it makes it sound like it would be really stiff and rehearsed, but it all looks super smooth, and they just know that they've got that structure to rely on, and it's very, very impressive.
2: Yeah, it's a great show. Wife and I went to Brisbane to go watch it on that tour because, of course, no coming to Adelaide, but yes.
1: I've seen him Adelaide before. You've seen him Adelaide a couple of times. But yeah, I think it's the third time I've seen him play, and I just fucking love 21 Pilots. Absolutely love them.
2: Great band.
1: All right, let's squeeze in a quick gig guide and let's get the fuck out of here. So, tomorrow... We had a long weekend last weekend, and this weekend sure looks like a long weekend gig guide. unbelievable. It's like Sunday gigs and all sorts. Tomorrow at the Ed Castle, you can see The Bluff, The Dandy Buzzkills, and The Empty Heads. On Thursday, we've got a heavy Thursday. Escape the Fate, The Word Alive, and Gloom in the Corner are playing it at the Gov. And Origin, Snake Mountain, and Ectasis are going to be at the Ed Castle. Another Ed Castle gig for you on Friday. Only if you've got tickets, though. It's already sold out for Friday. That is The Cosmic Psychos and The 745. This Rising Tide, The Blue Days, and Curb are going to be playing at the Exeter Hotel. Echoes in the Gloaming, number 5, is happening down at Low Life Basement Bar. That's The Art of Flying Kites, The Only Object, and Honk Donk Doot Bonk. We've got Feeling of Fall and TV Therapy at the Woodshed Hotel. Oh, sorry, the Wheat Sheaf, I should say, the Wheaty. Rhino Room, there's Superficial are putting on a You Seem Pretty Sad for a Girl in Love, Olivia Rodrigo night. But yeah, she's pretty pop punk, so that fits. At Lion Arts Factory, Sangwa Sugarbog have sold out the show with Peeling Flesh and Gutless. Flanger Panties are playing their final ever show in Adelaide at the Grace Emily Hotel with Stabatha and the Knifey Wifeys and Witch Spit. Down at the Port Noarlunga Footy Club, you can see Life Pilot, Storm the Crown, Seek Misery in 13 Days. There is a free show at the Exeter for Larson and Drop Sync. Wrath of the Living Shred is happening down at Tobar's Bar in Lonsdale, with Sacrament playing Lamb of God, Against the Living doing Anthrax, and Spoonfed doing Grinspoon. Captain Hellfire and the Wretched Brethren are playing with the Operators and Passion Pop Music at Arthur Art Bar. Sharehouse Syndicate has got Tarp. I used to be good at this one. Amma Manator, Axe, Glacier. Eyes More Skull Than Eyes, and a Name, and White Columns are all playing there. Jive has got a free gear. No, sorry, not free, but All Ages. All Ages is important. Even Hannah, The Fuss, and Loader Lane. Painters and Dockers are playing with Jeremy Oxley and Velvet Moth at the Gov. And you can also see Domino, the Kiss tribute band, at the Gov as well. That's all Saturdays. Then we get into Sunday. The Gov has got Black Angels and Night Rites. The Hotel Metro has got Double Vision and Moss. And the Wheat Sheaf Hotel has got Green Circles and Mass Wisteria. Then next Tuesday, well, we're back on here on Mosh on Radio Adelaide. I Prevail, Imminence, and Invent Animate are all playing at the Entertainment Centre. And Chatpile and Rocky's Pride and Joy are at Lion Arts Factory. Holy fuck, that's a big gig guide. Our Facebook and our Instagram, Mosh Radio Adelaide, will have all the details for that one. And we're going to finish with a song that's actually been played on this show only recently when High Time came to visit. We're finishing with Punk Tactics.
2: How good.
1: Love that. Joey Valance and Bray bringing that. That's just such a high energy kickoff.
2: Yeah, definitely. Damn. That's what you need.
1: Thanks for being on Mosh.
2: No, thanks for having me. And if you like what you heard, come out next Saturday, June 20th. To Lion Arts, watch me do my last show and have some fun.
1: Hell yeah. Nevermore is out now. This has been Mosh. We'll see you next Tuesday.

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4: 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I'm Nikki Page and I pack your Monday lunch with the best quality ideas and music. Very good to have your company. I hope you can stay with me for the next hour. Living in Tin. That is the catchy title of a new book that completely fits into our current need for truth-telling about this country's history. It is the story of the tin shed in Alice Springs that housed up to 60 children at a time, children with white fathers and Aboriginal mothers. The bungalow, as it was known, was there from 1914 to 1929. The book, I think, is a rich and honest one. The writer Linda Wells calls it speculative biography. It's nevertheless well-researched and accurate. The speculation is more about Linda's presence within the narrative. She is a white woman with four decades of experience of life in Central Australia, and I'm really happy to bring you a full show today based on our conversation. And to tell you that Living in Tin won Linda Wells the Best Non-Fiction Prize at the 2024 Northern Territory Chief Minister's Book Awards. The music is just about all from Alice Springs musicians, just to complete the package. We've got Savia, Rusty and the Infidels, Esau Marshall, plus Archie Roach. And let's start, though, now with Ghana Rain with Walking Together.

As you may know, I mostly start this show with a piece of good news, or kind of think of it as a palate cleanser. Today, though, I've got a poem for you. This poem was written by Muriel Lenore, an extraordinary Adelaide poet, known to her friends and family as Moo. She lived a long and rich life, published 5 collections of poetry with Wakefield Press, and delighted many of us when we got to hear her read. Sadly, Moo died in early 2024 at the age of 96. This poem, called Stories, was published in her book called Sun, Wind and Diesel and written on one of her regular visits to the Nanatjarra community when she was visiting her beloved life partner, Ruth, who worked as community manager there for 19 years. With digging sticks and hubcap scoops, women are going for honey ants. I'm thrilled to be invited. So useless. Along the dusty track, the senior woman stirs, leans forward, voice pepper sharp, points to a hillock crowned with quartz, a childhood camp. Feet and hands in rhythm, she sings the song for this place, and energy builds in the Toyota. Arriving, they tell more stories. That landmark, a special place, I'm excited, ask for more. Silence. The women look away, walk on. My friend touches my arm. It's a gift, she says. You receive a gift.

0: The voice of Siavio. She is an Alice Springs artist. The song is Horizons. But now to Linda Wells. She grew up in suburban Melbourne, but her life changed completely in her 20s when she moved to Central Australia. She taught in Mount Allen Community School, 300 k's northwest of Alice Springs, on Matjera and Walpuri country, and her first book, called Cool Teacher, told that story. But her latest is called Living in Tin. I will let Linda take over the story.
1: As a young qualified school teacher back in the late 1980s, I had an opportunity to go to Central Australia, and I leapt at that opportunity and met people and sat under that great big blue sky, and I just fell in love with the place and I stayed there for a long time. I went out and worked on a remote community as a school teacher, and then I moved into Alice Springs and spent a lot of time in Alice Springs doing various things.
0: Tell us a little bit about Foot Falcon, because I know that's one of those various things.
1: I lived in Alice Springs for quite a while and I learnt more and more about the place, and I was really interested in the history, and it became apparent to me the longer I lived there that if you wanted to understand Alice Springs with all of its complexity and all of its strife and all of its amazingness and uniqueness, you just had to understand the history. And I just knew that a lot of tourists came to Alice Springs, and even a lot of people who came to live in Alice Springs for small amounts of time, who were really confused about why the town was like it was, and maybe they didn't like the town because of the trouble. And I thought I wanted to help those people to understand what I had come to understand. It was like an equation, and the history plus the environment equaled the present. So I set up this walking tour, guided walking tour of the town, talking about the history and culture. 2-hour, 2-kilometre walks around town. We walked down the Todd Mall. I talked about various businesses like Papunya Chula Art Gallery and talked about the history of that art movement. We walked down into the Todd River. I read some of my poetry in the Todd River, which was really the history of the town as seen through the eyes of the river. Took in some of the heritage buildings, which were kind of fun to talk about to European visitors, because I'd say, look, this is one of our heritage buildings and it was built in 1920. And sometimes people said, I didn't like Alice Springs when I got here, but now I really like it because I understand it.
0: Why Foot Falcon?
1: Because I hung around with lots of Indigenous mob, and it's an Aboriginal English expression they used that means to walk. And it's kind of a little joke, fun, because it means you don't have a Ford Falcon.
0: Now, Living in Tin is a story about the bungalow, a home for Indigenous children. But it began as a PhD. And what I'm interested in is how the PhD evolved into a book.
1: The story of the bungalow was my favourite story that I used to tell in my tours. I did those tours for 12 years, sometimes 2 or 3 times a day, like in the peak season. I always loved doing it, but sometimes I got sick of these stories. But I never got sick of the bungalow story. It was always my favourite story. And I used to think one day I want to really research this story and write a book about it. Then I went to my daughter's graduation and I saw the PhD graduands graduating with their floppy hats on, and each one got onto stage and told the story of their doctoral research. And I thought, oh, that looks good. I'd like to be one of those people. So I decided I'd do the bungalow as a PhD. And I didn't really know what that meant, but it was a good hunch, because as I got into it, I started to unpack it all and to understand what would be required of me. And I'm really pleased that I did that.
0: In your introduction to Living in Tin, tin being the tin shed that was the bungalow, you say this is speculative biography. And it was a very interesting read. It was a little bit circular. It wasn't the kind of linear history that I am more used to. Was your PhD circular as well, or was it a shift?
1: My PhD wasn't circular, but my PhD, well, maybe it was. but it was a kind of PhD that belongs to the creative arts. It doesn't belong to history. My background is more in creative writing. I set out to write a history of the bungalow using techniques of creative nonfiction as well as an exegesis that speaks to their creative work. And one of my aims was to write a really readable history that a general reading audience could engage with. There's all sorts of fantastic historical research out there, but often it's difficult to read, and I wanted to write something that everybody could engage with.
0: Well, I think you have succeeded. That's certainly my opinion. Right from the beginning, you're very present in there. You drop in your little asides and comments, and really the first one that hit me was you were talking about children who started to appear in large numbers. There weren't many white women, there were white men and there were Aboriginal women, and guess what happened? Mm. But we kind of do have to guess what happened. We don't know whether there was love, whether there was rape, probably all of those things. Mm. You write very powerfully about those meetings, you know, was it up against a tree? Was it a comfortable bedroll, or did the man ride off? You're in there. Talk a bit about these numbers of children who started to appear.
1: I mean, they would have started being born, I guess, not long after the white fellas got there. As you said, there were lots of white men and very few white women in those early frontier times. So John McDougall Stewart went through Central Australia in 1860, and then 10 years later the telegraph station was built, and the telegraph line was built right through the country, and those telegraph station settlements were made in places, and I guess that those kids started to come just after that. So yeah, there were lots of such children all around the country, all around Australia.
0: And it was also the time of eugenics, and children started to be removed, in inverted commas. What do you know about that process in Central Australia?
1: What I know about that process came with the bungalow, because this first bungalow that was a tin shed built in Alice Springs in 1914, and at that stage Alice Springs had three houses, three shops, a police complex and a pub. So it was a really little remote outpost, and there was a cop, Sergeant Stott. He was aware of all these, you know, this horrible term, but he was aware of all these half-castes and also the quarter-castes and the octoroons and all these kids given their fractions. He was aware of them in this great big district that he had jurisdiction over, and he believed that those kids needed to be taken away from their families for their own good. And there were various reasons why those white men in authority were really uncomfortable with having these kids growing up Aboriginal way. And, you know, some Indigenous people in Central Australia have explained to me that when those white men, fathers of those children, when they started to go and collect white wives from down south or from the coast and bring them back to Central Australia, those wives didn't like seeing those children running around, because they knew who the fathers of those children were, their husbands, or those men didn't want their wives to know that. So one reason that they wanted those kids taken away was so that, for that very personal reason. But it was also believed, horrible things were believed, like that those children, because they had some white blood, they were capable of learning, that you could kind of socialise them and raise them up to make a useful contribution to society, and that if you left them, like bigger shock horror, if you left them out there in the bush and they bred with each other, you'd end up with people who looked white but were behaving Aboriginal. You know, like, this country is built on unbelievably disgusting racist ideas.
0: Well, let's start hearing the story of the bungalow then. Do you want to give us a potted story of the bungalow?
1: Certainly, like I did all those years during my walking tours. In 1914, Topsy Smith arrived in this little town of Alice Springs with six children, and she was pregnant with her seventh, and a large herd of goats. And they had come in from Altunga, which was a gold mining area 100 kilometres to the east of Alice Springs. Topsy's husband, Bill Smith, was a Welsh-born man and a miner out at the Goldfields, and they'd lived there together for 25 years. Bill had died in 1914, so Topsy needed support for the children. She actually wanted to get to Udnadatta, where she had family, but old Stott, he didn't want that to happen. He wanted to keep Topsy in Alice Springs. He already had this idea about the half-caste children that he wanted itching to get his hands on. So anyway, he had this tin shed built for Topsy and the children to live in, and they would be fed with rations from the Aboriginal supply, and Topsy and the kids lived in the tin shed. And then Stott started to instruct for all the other children in the district who had Aboriginal mothers and white fathers to be brought into this tin shed. And so a range of people collected those kids and brought them in for Topsy to care for, until in the end there were 60 children growing up in that tin shed at any one time, being cared for by Topsy and by Ida Stanley, the first school teacher for Alice Springs, who also arrived in 1914.
0: Linda Wells talking about her story, her history of the bungalow in Alice Springs. The book is called Living in Tin. Stay with me on Radio Adelaide, because we're about to meet Ida Stanley, that school teacher who came to be the teacher in Alice Springs, the first and only teacher at that time. But right now I'm going to play you one of my absolutely favourite songs from Karma Radio, or Karma Music. That's Central Australian Aboriginal Media Association, which also runs a recording studio in Alice Springs and has produced some fantastic music. This guy, Esau Marshall, comes from Yundamu, but see if you like the song as much as I do.

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What my uncle said day before. Life back home is better than here. Life back home, back home, back home. Up in my dream again. You see, brother, you see. Up in my dream again.

0: Esau Marshall with Dream Again. Esau Marshall from Yundamu, which is a community out of Alice Springs, which became very famous a year or two ago for all the wrong reasons. But listen to that music. Isn't it fabulous? Now let's return to my conversation with Linda Wells about her book called Living in Tin. And it's time to meet Ida Stanley. She's a very interesting woman. She's a school teacher. She arrived in her early 40s. She was recruited to teach in Alice Springs because there were no teachers in Alice Springs at all there. And she had been working for the Education Department, South Australian Education Department. She'd been married to a farmer on Eyre Peninsula. By the time she got to Alice Springs, she was presenting as a widow, but apparently that chap died a lot later than that, so we can guess that she was, that was the most convenient way to present herself, was as a widow. Anyway, let's pick up the story about Ida Stanley.
1: And she was brought to set up a school for the white kids, but when she became aware of the kids at the bungalow, she wanted to teach them as well. And then Ida Stanley was not only the school teacher, but she got an extra job as the matron of the bungalow. So she oversaw the cleanliness and well-being of the kids. She oversaw Topsy's work. And then that was all overseen by Sergeant Stott. And that bungalow in the tin shed went on from 1914 to 1929, when they then moved it out to Jay Creek, about 40 kilometres from Alice Springs.
0: So we've got three big characters here. We've got Sergeant Stott, Topsy Smith and Ida Stanley. One of them was Indigenous, had a huge job. They all had huge jobs, really. Yeah. This bungalow was built just at the back fence of the pub. Not a good location. What started to happen? These children were being educated, but there wasn't all that was going on.
1: So Ida set up a school and she wanted to teach the bungalow kids, but she was instructed that that would have to be done separate from the white kids. So she used to teach the white kids for, say, 3.5 hours in the morning and then the bungalow kids for 1.5 hours in the afternoon. Then she was the matron of the bungalow in the evenings. The bungalow was built diagonally opposite the Stewart Arms Hotel, and there was a fence and there was a gate between the two. The Stewart Arms Hotel was a place where white men from a large district came to drink. So Alice Springs was a place of debauchery. That's what Olive Pink said many years later. It was a place of debauchery because that's where white men came, maybe workers from stations and miners, came in there, got a skin full, you know. And so then they wanted to have sex, and then they would go through that bungalow gate and they would find girls in there to have sex with. And so it became a terrible problem. Yep.
0: Let's say a little bit more about Topsy, because she was obviously like a mother to all of those children. She was also some kind of a bridge with their original community. Mm. She's sort of an understated but very powerful presence, isn't she?
1: She absolutely is. Yep, it's said that Topsy breastfed babies that were brought in, and she was a mother. She was a really important person for those children. And I think in a way that this is what makes this story different from those institutions where there was nobody like Topsy to care for the children, where they were all white people and they were probably often cruel. And so this bungalow that I've written about, like, by no means was it acceptable and by no means was it a fair way for those kids to grow up, but it was wonderful that Topsy was there and she was really important to those children. I found some oral history recordings in the archives in Alice Springs of people who'd grown up in the bungalow, and they were talking in later years of their lives and reflecting on growing up in the bungalow, and yes, they talked about how important Topsy was, how much she gave them, yeah. Because Topsy spoke Urunda and Arabunna, she also loved bush tucker. And so I think that Topsy was in a really interesting position. She had to be seen to be compliant and obedient, and she did that as required. But I think when all the white fellas had gone home to bed, that she spoke language to those kids and she taught those kids about their culture. And that was a really fantastic thing that she offered for those children.
0: Many of them seem to have gone on to thrive from the stories that you've collected.
1: Yep, that's right. I mean, there are many people I didn't find and didn't get to talk to, but I did find some, you know, some amazing, fantastic people who are either children or grandchildren of people of the bungalow who are living great lives and who shared lots of information with me about their ancestors who grew up in the bungalow. And yes, it would seem that, like, Topsy lived to 86 years of age, and she lived surrounded by children and grandchildren in Alice Springs. Yeah.
0: There's so many threads to this story, and one of the ones that you explore quite a lot is that one of the solutions, in inverted commas, to the young women who were basically being raped by the drunkards was to send them off to Adelaide to work in domestic service. And you've explored that quite a lot, haven't you?
1: I mean, it wasn't completely in response to the drunken men. It was really that, oh, well, people with nice homes in Adelaide needed servants to do their work for them. And here was this supply of girls in Central Australia. And once they became teenagers, it was seen that they needed somewhere to go. So anyway, they were sent. Well, they started being sent on camp. I mean, it's unbelievable now, like this was, you know, long time predates working with children checks. These vulnerable young women at the age of 12 or 13 were sent on camels with cameliers, and later in cars or trucks with God knows who, anyone that happened to be going to Udnadatta. They were sent off from this home that they'd grown up in and from their bungalow family, and they were sent down to be servants in people's houses in Adelaide. And look, these girls, and that's the thing, isn't it? It just sounds so horrendous. There's so many stories of these girls managing that situation, negotiating that situation. And I found three letters by three of those young women. Once they'd reached the age of 21, they wrote to Stott, because Stott was the protector of Aborigines, and these girls got paid a minimal amount for their work, which was banked by Stott and kept by him. And they wrote to him and they said, we're 21 now, we've done what you wanted us to do, we're perfectly good people, we want bank books and we want control of our lives. They were such powerful letters, beautiful handwriting, and while they were strong and assertive, they were also really patient and respectful, and maybe they knew that was the game they had to play if there was any chance of them getting their money. But anyway, yeah, they were amazing.
0: Say a little bit about the story of Sarah Breeden, who went to Melbourne, because you followed her story in quite a bit of depth, and it says a lot, and I think there's such important stories for 21st century Australians to be hearing.
1: Yes, and partly my passion for all of this work is that this stuff didn't happen in the past. You know, this has formed modern Australia. Anyway, Sarah Breeden was born on a cattle station, maybe in like 1907, somewhere around that time. She grew up with her white father, Alan Braden, believing that her Aboriginal mother had died. Then when she reached a certain age, he wanted something else for her. He wanted education for her, and he sent her to Udnadatta to go to the school there. But then he found out that she wasn't being treated well by the people who he'd sent her to live with. So then he sent her to a place in North Fitzroy in Melbourne to a family. So maybe at the age of like 13 or 14, Sarah went there and she lived with that family, the Crittendens. She lived with them for many years and she worked for them. They took her in. She was the same age as their oldest child, and they looked after her, and Mrs. Crittenden arranged for Sarah to have some more schooling. She went to night school. She had a tutor. And then she met and married a white man in Melbourne, And they moved out to the hills and they had a little farm. Anyway, it turned out that her mother wasn't dead, and that was a really... I mean, that was so common for all of these children to be just lied to about the truth of their lives. But I met Sarah Braden's daughter, who is in her 80s, and spent a wonderful afternoon with her where she gave me lots of stories about Sarah's life and how she was really well loved. She was special and everyone loved her, and she was a fantastic horsewoman, and how she was really well loved. She was special and everyone loved her, and she was a fantastic horsewoman. She could bake

0: What some of the people who spoke to the National Inquiry into the Stolen Generation said, that they did appreciate some of the opportunities that they'd got, but they didn't think that they should have had to sacrifice as much as they did to get those opportunities.
1: Linda Wells, author of a couple of books, or several books, in fact, about Central Australia. Today we're talking about Living in Tin, which is the story of the bungalow, which was the home for children who, Linda, interestingly, doesn't ever refer to them as stolen children. Many of us would use that term now. Anyway, we will have a little bit more from Linda Wells, but now I'm going to play you some klezmer music from an Alice Springs klezmer band. This is Rusty and the Infidels.

Papi Roche from Rusty and the Infidels. And I don't know how you feel about klezmer music. I know there's a wide range of responses. Some people might find it offensive that I would play that music

at this time, but just before you go there, let me tell you a little bit about Russell Goldflam, who is the Rusty of that bunch. So Russell Goldflam's current position is chair of the Northern Territory Liquor Commission. He's spent decades in Alice Springs. He was a long time on the Northern Territory Legal Aid Commission, president of the Criminal Lawyers, written very widely on legal issues as they relate to First Nations people. The story that I love about Rusty is the one where he was presenting a case and pulled a pencil out of his pocket and said, "I stole this," and went on to make the point of the difference between the response to him saying that and what would have happened if an Aboriginal child was caught stealing, shoplifting a pencil. So, a very good man and an extraordinary musician, Rusty and the Infidels. They've only put out one CD, but it's a beauty. Now, here I am, Nikki Page, telling you what I think. Let's go back to the conversation with Linda Wells about living in tin, her story of the bungalow in Alice Springs between 1914 and 1929. The conversations that we've got to be getting our heads around now in contemporary Australia, the good and the very bad that happened when white met black on this country. Mm. And you've come at it from a whole lot of different angles, you know.

with all her life. And although, you know, there were great things about her life, perhaps if she was a little girl who grew up on that cattle station and wasn't sent away, her life would have been much, potentially much more limited, and that's what her father thought, and that's why he sent her away. It was nevertheless a huge price she paid. And that connects to evidence given to

0: One was that some of those names of the children in the bungalow are very familiar still. Downer, Price, Kunos. These were obviously the names of white fathers. That must have been a dilemma. Did those children get the names of their white fathers, or were they given other names? Do you want to say a little bit about naming and about what those names tell us of the time?
1: Yeah, sure. When the kids were brought in from the bush, they were brought in presumably kicking and screaming or very subdued. I always like to think about the absolute reality of it, which is partly why I wrote the book the way I did, to really try and capture, you know, what it was like for people and to write palpable history that you could feel and be immersed in. Anyway, when those kids were brought in, ripped from their families and brought into Alice Springs to live at the bungalow, Sergeant Stott, in charge of everything, generally gave those children surnames. They generally came with kind of like white fella first names. And then he gave them surnames which were the names of their fathers. And Stott actually had a list in his police office of all these children, of all the... He had his eye on them. I find it amazing. All these children that he wanted to get his hands on and where they were and who their fathers were. He knew all that. Yeah, so the kids got named after their fathers because Stott believed that those fathers should take responsibility for them and that they should pay some money to the bungalow for the upkeep of the children, but very few of them did. There is Maggie Plenty, and she's someone I followed. I researched quite a bit about Maggie because I found her daughter who lives in Queensland, and she shared so much information with me and was so delightful and told me all about her mum and her mum's experience. So Maggie came in from the Plenty River probably in 1915. So she was one of the first kids at the bungalow, and maybe that naming system hadn't been developed by then. So she wasn't named after her father, Charles Du Bois, who actually went on to win the Melbourne Cup one year. And so I ponder in my book about whether he shared any of his earnings with his daughter and what a difference that could have made to her life. And I think that brings us to something about how, you know, like the wealth is generated because wealth is passed on from generation to generation. And it's not something that happened with all of these Indigenous children.
0: They got the genes, not the money. Mm. Let's come full circle and talk a little bit about you. Born in Melbourne, a lot of time in Central Australia, have a daughter who has a Warlpiri father. Mm. You know, that's another story, that's another book. I'd like you to read your poem about what Central Australia has meant to you. It's obviously touched you very, very deeply. I think you captured it really well in Back in the Alice. Could you read that for us?
1: Sure. So I've come and gone from Alice a few times. Well, I kind of tried to leave a few times and I was always called back there. But anyway, I did, when I was doing this research and this PhD, I was based in Melbourne, where I came from originally. And then one time, and then I went up to Alice Springs to do research, to plant myself back in the red dirt. And in fact, one of my PhD supervisors was a poet. And when I was up there, we spoke on the phone and he encouraged me to write about what it was like. I mean, I really credit this poem to him for encouraging me to do this. So it's called Back in the Alice. There were reasons I stayed for decades: the colours, Namajira's landscapes, the raw-edged outback life, living largely outdoors. I learnt to write here, to pare it back, to think outside the square, step outside the square, rub it out. I saw myself reflected in the people, in the place, carved a niche, became myself. There were reasons for my departure that dragged on like each punishing summer. The big issues thrashed out endlessly, a collective banging of heads against walls, the stresses of the cultural interface, racism both casual and deeply ingrained, born back in an era that lives on. The rage of the rednecks, the pain of the past, black fella, white fella, black fella, white fella, brick brother, why bother, bullshit, blah. The small town cringe. Oh, hi, banal falsetto. Hi, how are you? Good, how are you? Nice to see you, nice to see you. With fingers crossed behind backs. And my family, my kin, the lush country of my genesis, so far away. How do I feel about being back? Exactly how I felt before I left.
0: Beautiful. And is there anything that you feel like, oh, I wish I'd said that?
1: I'd like to tell people how they can buy the book. If you'd like to read my book, you can order it from Ginninderra Press. That's the best way I can think of. I mean, you could go to your bookshop and ask them to get it in, or you can go onto the website of Ginninderra Press and order yourself a copy. Yep. And if you'd like to contact me, I have a website. Just Google me and you'll find me, but lindawells.com.au. And please, for any reason, I'd love to hear from people, so get in touch.
0: Linda Wells talking about her book Living in Tin, the story of the bungalow in Alice Springs. I've posted the full conversation online as a story at radioadelaide.org.au. I really hope you can stay with us on Radio Adelaide. I'm Nikki Page, really glad to have had your company as always. Do take care of yourself and others and our planet. I'll be back next Monday at noon. I'm going to leave you with a couple of tracks. First up, an old one from the Tidders, and then Archie Roach. Enjoy.

They said to us, come take our hand and set us up on mission land. They told us to read, to write, and pray.

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2: Namani, nyanyari winda kudnoichin, nyai gana erubina miyana. Tandanyenga, gana yata. Tandanyenga, dubuki yenenga, tawala. Tawala dubuki yenenga, gana. Mani na burdni. Greetings. This place is the land of my ancestors. It is the territory of the Kaurna nation. We welcome you to our country. This is a celebration of our cultural diversity and unity.
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4: Have you ever seen the Tom Hanks movie, The Money Pit? It's an 80s classic. So Hanks and his on-screen girlfriend, who's played by Shelley Long from Cheers, so they buy what they think is their dream home. And it's this million-dollar mansion, and it's on the market for 200 grand. But there's a reason for this, because they find out pretty quickly that the house is a nightmare. It's falling apart. And no matter how much money they pour into the problem, new things keep cropping up. And it ends up really costing them. Now, something a bit like that is happening right now in Albania, in southern Europe. Except instead of Tom Hanks and Shelley Long, it's Jared Kushner and Ivanka Trump. And instead of the staircase collapsing and the bath falling through the floor...
5: I just want to relax in a nice lukewarm bath.
4: On their hands, they've got thousands of protesters, some unexploded munitions, and a protected population of flamingos. And some people in Albania are so upset about this, it could even bring down the government. From the BBC, I'm Tristan Redman. And today on The Global Story, why are Albanians furious with Jared and Ivanka?
6: My name is Emily Wither, and I'm a journalist based in Istanbul. And I recently went to Albania and made a documentary about this luxury tourism resort on Albania's coast.
4: Well, Emily, it's so great to have you with us. Albania is a fascinating place, and this is a fascinating story. What are the scenes in the capital, Tirana, right now?
6: Yeah, so these are huge protests that we've been seeing in the capital, Tirana. And they've just been building since the end of May. They're being called the Flamingo Revolution because this part of the coast that's going to be reportedly developed by Ivanka Trump and Jared Kushner's firm Affinity Partners is home to thousands of flamingos. So you see protesters on the streets holding the pink flamingo high in the air. And the Socialist Prime Minister, Edi Rama, who's been in power since 2013, he is sticking to his plans.
7: The high end finally will be built.
6: He says despite these huge protests in the capital, he's going to move ahead with the project.
7: To create a balance between the mass tourism, which has been a great ambassador of the country, but which cannot be the force on which the country relies, to high-end tourism where less people can bring more money.
6: So he's not backing down, but neither are the protesters. And we've just seen now, night after night since the end of May, thousands of people out on the streets, outside his office, calling for him to resign. And these protests, they're very much directed at people in power. So Jared Kushner and Ivanka Trump. Ivanka is a key figure who is being mentioned at these protests. So a lot of the signs say, Ivanka, Albania is not for sale. Ivanka, Albanians do it better. There was one that caught my eye, which said that Albanians don't want rich kids to steal what is mine. So they see this as an issue with their government and how the government is selling off land to the highest bidder.
4: protests night after night, as you say, with thousands of people, that's quite rare. What sparked this?
6: So this is all about a development on Albania's coast and on an island, a luxury tourism development that could completely change the area. And this is an area of ecological importance. This has been rumoured for some time, but no building work had started. And then at the end of May, some barbed wire fencing started appearing on one of the beaches. And so a small group of protesters went down to this fence and they were protesting about the potential beginning of this big construction project that's being led and backed by Jared Kushner's firm. And the private security that was at this fence, they reacted very violently to the protesters. They dragged the protesters away. There were very violent scenes and clashes. And that was all caught on camera. And those videos started to spread across Albania. The fence has now been removed and Prime Minister Edi Rama has conceded that it was, quote, a disgraceful idea to put it up. But by then, Tristan, it was too late. The video had already been shared, the anger was there, and then we started to see these protests building on the streets of the capital, Tirana.
4: Why did Jared Kushner and Ivanka Trump want to invest in Albania, of all places?
6: Albania is an absolutely fascinating country, and it has miles and miles of unspoilt coastline, almost by accident, because it was one of the most isolated countries in the world during the communist period that ended in 1991. It was kind of known as the North Korea of Europe. So when you have other countries in the area, so just across from Albania is Italy, and then to the south of Albania is Greece, you have, you know, huge amounts of tourism, and you just don't see that in Albania because for so long it was so cut off from the world. It's now very much opened up. There are huge tourism projects happening all across the country. And we first, you know, heard about Ivanka Trump and Jared Kushner discovering this area a couple of years ago when they were sailing on a yacht.
8: We were on a friend's boat and we stopped for a swim. Effectively, that's how we found it.
6: They went to this island just off the coast of Vlora, which is the third largest city of Albania, a couple of hours from the capital.
8: We swam to the island. We went on a hike barefoot all the way up to the top and we were just captivated.
6: And she talks about how beautiful it was, how she couldn't stop thinking about it.
8: Over the course of many years, we developed the opportunity to help realize its potential and transform it, but with a lot of restraint and care because the land is so beautiful that really the architecture has to be fully integrated into it, almost rise from it.
6: And the way Ivanka Trump speaks about discovering this island off Albania, it was like she had some kind of spiritual moment when she was on this yacht. She discovered this island, which has angered Albanians slightly because it's an important part of their history. And then Ivanka Trump and Jared Kushner met with the Prime Minister, Edi Rama, who joined them on his yacht.
9: One of the nights there, Prime Minister Rama came to the boat. I had not met him when I was in government, but I was very, very impressed with his vision for what he wanted to do with Albania.
6: Kushner's made it really clear he didn't meet Edi Rama when he was in government, but he met them about 2 years ago. And that's when this project was really greenlit.
4: How does this go, though, from a transcendental moment on a yacht to actually becoming a kind of concrete proposal for a hotel development?
6: So, Tristan, this is so much more than a hotel. This is a major, major development. First, you've got these luxury villas being built on this abandoned island, but then the real mega project of blueprints that we've seen is just across from this island in a stretch of coast and in a protected lagoon. And it's an area that really has everything. You could totally see why investors would see it as a crown jewel, because you have pine forests, rolling olive groves, you have this protected lagoon with flamingos with a wooden boardwalk running across it. You then have more forests. And after that, you have sand dunes and a long stretch of beach. And the blueprints and renderings show this entire area being so transformed, it's barely recognizable.
4: If the lagoon is protected, how could anyone build on it?
6: Yeah, so that's a really good question. And that all revolves in a change of law that happened in 2024. So the government changed its investment rules to make it easier for large projects to qualify as strategic investments. And this was round about the time when Kushner's project received this strategic investor status. And there's been a bit of raised eyebrows about the timing of that. The government have been clear that it was just a coincidence. This was not done for the Kushner project. But essentially what it does is allow some building in these protected areas of ecological importance, and it fast tracks big tourism projects with less oversight, essentially. So these are areas previously where it would have been illegal to build in.
4: And just so as I understand the timeline, the law change on the one hand and Ivanka and Jared's transcendental moment when they first discover this island and set foot on the beach. When do each of these occur?
6: So they discovered this island shortly before the change in law, and then the project was greenlit. And so that has also caused some speculation among protesters that this law was specifically set up to benefit this project. That's been denied by all parties. But yeah, the timing has not gone unnoticed by some of the people out on the streets. And the first locals really heard about, and Albanians really heard about what was happening, was when renderings and blueprints started to be shared on the social media pages of Jared Kushner and his investment business Affinity Partners. And so people hadn't really heard anything about it beforehand. They knew that it was being discussed, that this project had been potentially green lit. And then the next thing they know that they're looking at these potential renderings. So it was a big shock to a lot of people and really baffled some of the locals.
4: But what's this island actually like? Does it live up to Ivanka's belief that once seen, you can't stop thinking about it?
6: This is definitely a very beautiful island because it's wild. There's nothing really on it. It's got really lush vegetation, turquoise waters, but it was also once a Cold War military outpost. So the island is covered in unexploded ordnance. If you try and walk around it or go off the path, there are signs warning you of landmines. So people in Albania and locals have always felt that building on Cizan Island is going to be a real heavy lift because there's no infrastructure, there's no ability to remove sewage or proper running water or electricity. Plus, you have to clear the island of all of this unexploded ordnance. So that's going to be really difficult. And the feeling was that that project might not actually happen. But what would happen is that just across from this island, in this coastal area and this protected lagoon, that is where the building work was going to start. And this is where there seems to be some kind of movement. And actually, when Ivanka Trump visited Albania in January, she didn't go to Cizan Island, the island that she loved and walked across barefoot. She went to Svenets, to the Nata Lagoon. And it was there that she stepped onto the beach with reportedly 100 architects, developers, surveyors. But the locals were completely kept away, they said. The whole visit was shrouded in secrecy. There were tents and cordons set up and fences, and they weren't able to get near. I should also say that in her visit in January, she had a lunch with Prime Minister Edi Rama, and they were celebrating. The restaurant owner who hosted them said that they were toasting over wine. So that's, you know, added to the speculation that the building work is about to start happening in Svenets, in this protected lagoon area.
4: What have the Prime Minister, Edi Rama, and his government said about it when asked?
6: He has given interviews this week and he has come out fighting for this project. He has said that it will go ahead as long as he is in office. Rama has also said that the protesters are well-meaning, but they're misinformed about the potential environmental impact. He's also insisted that the project's going to bring massive benefits to Albania when it comes to jobs and improves infrastructure. And, you know, that is something that I really noticed when I was there. You have this village in the area of Svenets next to the lagoon, and it's completely populated by old people. It's just full of pensioners. All the young people have left. And that is a problem in Albania, that so many young people leave the country in search of better work opportunities. So there is an argument that a big tourism project like this could bring huge opportunities to the area and bring young people back.
4: Do we have any sense, Emily, of how much this project could be worth to the Albanian economy?
6: So the Prime Minister, Edi Rama, says that it's going to bring in 4 billion euros worth of investment. And in a country like Albania, which is one of the poorest in Europe, that is a big deal.
4: Four billion euros, that's almost $5 billion. As a proportion of the Albanian economy, that's significant. The World Bank says that the Albanian economy in 2024 was worth a bit less than $30 billion a year. So that's almost 20% of the Albanian economy. That's a huge amount, isn't it?
6: Yeah, it's a big deal. And this is exactly the sort of project that Prime Minister Edi Rama wants for the country. He said in the past that we need luxury tourism like a desert needs water, and that what 400 yachts can generate is equal to what can be earned from 40,000 low-cost visitors.
4: Emmy, I'm no luxury tourist, but imagine I were. It's quite difficult to lure a different type of tourist, a very high-end tourist, to a place that is not known for it. How do they propose to lure people to Albania, which isn't known for that kind of tourism?
6: Well, it is increasingly known for that kind of tourism in recent years. And I also think they will sell it as a hot new destination. And Edi Rama is likely calculating that if he has these kinds of big names behind a project like this, you're going to attract more people. Jared Kushner has said in interviews that he's expecting people that he knows to hear about this project through him.
9: We're really trying to design this in a way to be a place that we would want to be, a place that we would want to spend the summer. And as I tell different friends and I show them different renderings of what we're doing, they all say, oh, can we get a place there next to you?
6: So I think the government will be strategically thinking here that they can also trade on the name, because Albania has not always had the best reputation and it's been really trying to change its image in recent years.
4: You've been speaking to opponents of this project. What have they been telling you about the reasons for their opposition?
6: So I've spent a lot of time with environmental groups who are really concerned about how much this area is going to be transformed. They worry about the destruction to the natural habitat of this protected area of ecological importance, that, you know, light pollution and noise pollution are going to scare away some of the 2,000 species of migratory birds that pass through this area. It's also an area that's home to flamingos, sea turtles, endangered monk seals. And they look at these plans and they just say that if you disrupt the careful balance of this important ecosystem, it's going to be catastrophic. They're not against tourism happening in the country, but they're against it happening in this particular area. And whoever you speak to in Albania, whether it's villagers, environmentalists, protesters, they are all angry about this lack of transparency, that there are deals being made over fancy lunches in nice restaurants, and that locals are not being consulted at all, that there's no public consultation, there's no public documents when it comes to permits. So people are just confused and they want to be consulted. There is also this feeling of people are fed up in the country, people that I've spoken to, about corruption. They complain that Albania is supposed to be an EU candidate country, but there are still deals happening behind closed doors.
4: What does that possible EU membership mean in this story? Because if you're outside of Europe, you know, whether one country is a member or not a member of the EU might have little significance. But if you are a country like Albania, which has a relatively small economy, it could be a huge deal. What have the EU said about all of this?
6: Yeah, so joining the European Union is a huge deal for Albania, and it's something that Prime Minister Edi Rama has been working towards for some time. But now Albania is facing outside investigations because of this tourist development. So the EU have now weighed in. We've heard from the European Commission, who has urged Albania to act without delay to make sure it's aligned with EU environmental legislation if it wants to join the bloc. And they're warning that for Albania to join the EU, it really depends on its alignment to EU laws when it comes to the environment. Prime Minister Rama has hit back and said that they will be carrying out an environmental impact assessment. But then separately to that, he's also facing possible corruption charges. We know that Albania's anti-corruption prosecution body has also announced that it's going to be launching a probe about this project. including that controversial legislation that was made in 2024 that impacted the area's protected status and also how land ownership could be obtained. So this grand idea that Rama had for his country could now be derailing the opportunity for it to join the EU, which so many Albanians want. And, you know, for Kushner, this is not the first time that he's tried to invest in this region and run into trouble. In 2024, he struck a deal with the Serbian government to build a Trump hotel at the site of a building that was bombed by NATO in the 90s. But there was so much opposition and so much protest that it had to be abandoned the following year. In the Serbia case, four government officials were charged with abuse of power and forgery in connection with the project hours before Affinity Partners announced that they were pulling out. These officials deny these charges, but it does give you a sense of potentially how high the stakes could be for Edi Rama's government.
4: Oh, well, that's fascinating. So this isn't even the first hotel he's tried to build in the Balkans.
6: Yes, that's right. And in Albania, it could be even more complicated because of Albania's past and the fact that you have all of these land disputes going on in the country. So in the village next to this area where they want to build, speaking to locals, I found that they claim that some of the land that is supposedly going to be built on is theirs. They say it's theirs and they've been locked in a land dispute now for 13 years. Edi Rama insists that this is privately owned land and it has been acquired in a transparent manner. And in the blueprints and renderings of Jared Kushner's project, these are now peppered with villas. And the villagers are like, huh, that's my land. I've been producing olive oil from this land forever now. And what's really complicated here, Tristan, is that it's likely under different laws, all parties have a legal claim to the land. And so I guess it begs the question then, how can the government sell land to investors if nobody really knows who owns it?
4: I don't mean to be facetious, but it does sound like a minefield, not just figurative, but also literally a minefield, because you've got all of this stuff going on and then you have unexploded ordnance on the land as well.
6: Yes, so first you have to clear the unexploded ordnance and then you also have these potentially explosive court cases. And it all goes back to Albania's past where each system of governance had different rules about who owned the land. And over the last 20 years, there's been thousands of court cases like this one in Zvenets where people all claim the land. And it's basically because after World War II, the country was basically big landowners and villagers working for them. But then the communists came to power and all of this land was turned to state property because of collectivization. So everything that was private was then state owned. And then in 1991, when the communist dictatorship fell, they made a law which distributed the land to people living in the village. So basically giving them the land for their use, but they disregarded any other conflict of interest, and they disregarded all other deeds. And so this has obviously caused many, many disputes in the country.
4: There are some parallels here between the famous Gaza Riviera project, two stretches of Mediterranean coast that Jared Kushner has proposed to redevelop in Gaza as a kind of aftermath solution of redevelopment after the war. And then in a private project in Albania, something similar. What does all this tell us about Jared Kushner's approach to the world?
6: Well, it begs the question, doesn't it? Should these kind of deals be happening with Jared Kushner? He insists he didn't meet Edi Rama while he was in government, but he's clearly still working for the government in his envoy status. And actually, in January, when Ivanka Trump was in Albania, guess where Jared Kushner was? He was in Davos selling his big vision for Gaza for this high-rise seaside resort. And so that has angered, I think, a lot of protesters and people in Albania too. It's not just the foreign investment, but it's who is leading the foreign investment. It's the fact that a very privileged few can get access to the prime minister and can get access to these sorts of deals.
4: Emily, the story of Europeans not always being thrilled by US-driven tourism projects is one we see crop up in different guises, particularly in the European summer. How much does all this tell us about the way Europeans view the United States right now? Did you get a sense of anti-Americanism, or did the protesters not see it that way?
6: Actually, no, I don't get a sense of that. I get a sense that Albanians really like America and they want to move closer to America, and that this isn't about being anti-American. The feeling seems to be a little bit more about the fact that these are foreign investors coming in and that it's not clear how Albanians are going to benefit from it. And I think it's really interesting in a time of over-tourism when people are getting fed up of tourists overrunning their towns and cities. Albanians are kind of right at the beginning of this and they're saying, hang on a minute, how is this going to benefit me? And I think what's really telling is in this area, just across from the lagoon, this giant international airport is being built to fly in hundreds of foreign tourists. Yet, if you live in Tirana and you want to get to Vlora, which is the third largest city in Albania, and then travel another 10, 15 minutes to this protected lagoon area, there's no real public transport. There's like minibuses and you have to go by private car. So, you know, that's just another indication of how Albanians are like, well, hang on a minute, how are we going to benefit from this? So these protests have very much become about privilege and power, which I think reflects the frustration of the younger generation in Albania who can see changes happening in the country, but may feel that they're being left behind.
4: Emily, thank you so much. We really need you to stay on this story, not just for us, but for yourself. You owe it to yourself to spend as much time as you can by these pristine, sparkling turquoise waters. Please do it.
6: Thank you. It is a very, very beautiful area, so definitely one of my nicer assignments.
4: That was Emily Wither, a journalist and BBC contributor, speaking to us from Istanbul. And that's it from us today. If you enjoy The Global Story, we're also a podcast. You can subscribe. We're available every weekday, wherever you listen.
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10: Hello, baby. 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Happy Wednesday.

Welcome to the Big Little Breakfast Show warm-up. My name's Paul Davis. The Big Little Breakfast Show proper will start at 7 a.m. Well, no, it won't. It'll start with we have the news at 7 a.m. and it'll start after the news at 7:05. That's when he turns up, the real Paul Davis. Will the real Paul Davis please turn up?

0: with the BBC News. Iran has told Israel to stop its attacks in southern Lebanon or face what it called a hard response. A statement from military headquarters said Israel had violated the ceasefire 84 times in the past 2 days. Peter Hyatt reports.
1: The Iranian statement came after Lebanese media reported that at least 4 people had been killed in Israeli strikes in the south. The Israeli military said it had hit what it called a suspicious vehicle. The attack came despite Iran and the United States agreeing a ceasefire. Lebanon does appear in the text of the Memorandum of Understanding, but exactly what's been agreed isn't clear. Iran wants to protect its ally Hezbollah and insists that Israel must end its campaign and leave Lebanon. But Israel isn't party to the deal and says it'll stay in the Lebanese territory it occupies and respond to Hezbollah attacks.
0: Speaking at the G7 summit in France, Donald Trump has said he's not happy with Israel's continued strikes in Lebanon. He said too many people were being killed. Here's our chief international correspondent, Lise Doucette.
2: So it's interesting the language that President Trump used and very callous language in saying, why does he think he has to blow up a building just to get someone or a commander or something? And really pointing to the fact that every time there is an attack targeting a Hezbollah leader, a whole street is destroyed. But Prime Minister Netanyahu wants to believe that by military means, by assassinating top leaders, he can find a way forward. I think history tells us because they're going back and forth again and again. Ceasefire, collapse, fighting again. So there is a moment where others are looking at other options.
0: A Russian warship has fired warning shots towards a British yacht in international waters between Britain and France. Russia said one of its frigates, the Admiral Grigorovich, fired what it called preemptive shots at a yacht that was approaching. Caroline Hawley has this report.
3: The yacht's understood to have been 20 nautical miles south of the Isle of Wight when it came close to the Russian warship. The Defence Ministry in Moscow said its frigate had made several attempts to contact the crew, first by radio, then with flares and sound signals, before shots were fired preemptively into the water. The Russian ship is believed to have been in the channel for several weeks, escorting sanctioned vessels. It was being monitored by the Royal Navy, which sent a patrol boat to check on the yacht's crew, reported to be a couple in their 60s, who were unharmed.
0: The French car company Renault and defence company Thales said they're going to work together to manufacture military drones. Renault will use one of its vehicle factories to build aerial loitering drones that Thales already makes. The company say up to 1,000 drones a month could be produced starting next year. The companies are already collaborating on an unmanned military land vehicle. Plunging sales and increased Chinese competition have led several European vehicle manufacturers to move into the defence industry. BBC News. A court in Sweden has jailed a man after finding him guilty of forcing his wife to have sex with other men for money. The man, who hasn't been named, was convicted of charges including aggravated pimping and attempted rape. He was jailed for 4 years and 5 months and ordered to pay her about $20,000. 28 other men were convicted of buying sex. The court heard the defendant drugged and threatened his wife. World Athletics has launched a project to study pregnancy, childbirth and the return to sport of elite female athletes. Sophie Glass-Ryan reports.
4: World Athletics says it wants to carry out research to help it shape future support systems with the aim of helping to reduce inequalities. Elite female athletes are being asked to fill in surveys with their views on perceived barriers, support structures and financial considerations, as well as possible ways to support world rankings during maternity leave. Valerie Adams, the Athletes Commission Chair at World Athletics and a retired 2-time Olympic shot put champion, said she was really proud to see the governing body encouraging a more open dialogue about what it means to be a mother and an athlete.
0: Many people's tip to win the World Cup, France, have kicked off their campaign with a hard-fought 3-1 victory against one of the most fancied African teams, Senegal. The French striker Kylian Mbappe scored 2 goals, breaking the record for most goals for the national team with 58. Later, Iraq play Norway before the holders, Argentina, take on Algeria. One of London's top theatres is to be named after one of Britain's greatest actors, Judi Dench, a rare accolade for a living person. The Shaftesbury Theatre, which has borne its current name since 1963, becomes only the second West End theatre to be named after a non-royal woman. Dame Judy said the renaming was a truly overwhelming honour. And that's the latest world news from the BBC.
5: are the regular listener to the Big Little Breakfast Show, you may be under the impression that I've managed to to wrangle this new playout system. Like a cowboy at a rodeo, wrestling a bull down to the ground. Just going to go and get myself a Stetson now. Hello, good morning. Welcome to Wednesday. It is Wednesday, the 17th of June. Well, it is here in Adelaide. If you're still in Tuesday, well, that's what you get for living in the wrong time zone. We've got a less than glorious day here in Adelaide. Well, it's 16 degrees, so it's quite warm to say it's a winter's day. And we're going to get up to 20, but if you want to know the weather, just look out your window. It's horrible. It's really horrible. We've got rain, we've got drizzle, we've got wind, we've got a possibility of thunderstorms. We've got a UV index of 2, right? 2. And the bomb website or app says UV protection not needed unless you're outside for extended periods. I do love a risk-averse organisation. This is Radio Adelaide 101.1.

U2 and Elevation. It's the Big Little Breakfast Show on Radio Adelaide. My name's Paul Davis. I'm here till 9 o'clock. Try the chicken. I don't care. Fine. Oh yeah, what's the show called? The show we're doing Ray Bradbury quotes this week. So Ray Bradbury, brilliant science fiction writer, and a man who was not just about the science, he was about the human connections within his books, you know, Fahrenheit 451. Just an amazing, prescient piece of literature, and if you haven't read it, you really, really should. I was quite pleased to see one of my lads did it at school he probably hates it now, obviously, the way I hate Lord of the Flies. When they make you analyze the thing when you're about 15 years old. Anyway, Ray Bradbury quote, don't ask for guarantees. That's it. Take from that whatever you will. That's today's show is called.

What's that you say? I can't quite hear it. What are you talking about? Either talk so we can hear you or don't bother. Pink Floyd, of course, and Money at nearly 19 minutes past seven on this Wednesday morning. Good morning. How the devil are you? It's a lovely, lovely day. It's Eat Your Vegetables Day. like anybody's going to eat their vegetables because the internet says that it's Eat Your Vegetables Day. But just in case you have someone who's influenced by that, then it's Eat Your Vegetables Day. Yeah, I know. Just hold me back. Calm me down. I don't know what I'm going to do. It's just... where are we? Christine, come on in.

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Did I mention how really good the music is today? Just in passing, did I say that? No, it's a Big Little Breakfast Show on Radio Adelaide. Of course the music's good. And we're heading to the Morning Soul Zone, where I have delights for you. Absolute delights. We've got Jimmy Conwell, and a track called Too Much. And we've got Manitoba. I don't know. I thought Manitoba was a place. It's not, apparently. It's a band. And the incomparable Gladys Knight. Because you deserve this stuff. You really do. Where are we? Oh, it's 9:30 now. Oh, well, maybe we'll go straight to the Morning Soul Zone with Jimmy Conwell. Chicago Soul, Jimmy Conwell. So, there are record collectors who dream of getting a Jimmy Conwell disc. Too Much. This track is called Too Much. Too Much is a wonderful mid-60s soul side that just gets you from the opening bars and it's not going to let you go. And we don't know. I don't know if he's talking about too much love or too much heartache or just too much of everything. Jimmy Conwell just delivers. This, you're going to love this. Are you ready? Here we go.

come on, how good is that? Too much from Jimmy Conwell. Absolutely fantastic tune. Manitoba now, and I don't know anything about Manitoba. I don't even know where the place is. I know it's a place, but I don't know. Is it a crater on the moon or something? I honestly I've no idea. But I know that this is a favourite with the Northern Soul scene and with people who love digging around looking for classic, brilliant soul tracks. And this is a thing called Something In You, and it has all the ingredients of a classic, brilliant soul track. I think you're going to love it. Manitoba and Something In You.

Something in You. It's less than 2 minutes long. 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All right, and then to round it off, because we've been good so far. I mean, it's only Wednesday, but we have been good, haven't we? Have you been good? I've been good. So, Gladys Knight, just the amazing, brilliant, gorgeous Gladys Knight. So one of the great voices of American soul music. More emotion in any given line than most people get in a whole song or even a whole album. It's Too Late for You and Me is absolute classic, Gladys. Elegant, it's powerful, it's totally believable, and it's about when the relationship has got to the point of no return. And few people could sing about this better than Gladys Knight. I love this.

Hello, baby. Welcome to the Big Little Breakfast Show. Happy Wednesday. Or as they say in the classics, hump day. Does it make you horny, baby? Well, does it?

Just Keep Walking. 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The system's doing weird things to me. It's the playout's fine.

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Right, where are we up to? We are up to the Elephants Can't Jump part of the show. But I think I've got just time for one more track before we get there. Quick one from Mental as Anything, if you please. I want that. Mr. Brightside coming up later, obviously.

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1: Thank you, Trev. And elephants can't jump. And nobody knows why we say Nobody knows how many people live in Nigeria. Nobody knows how many organs we have. I don't own an organ. But never mind. All the organs of Enrique Iglesias are on the opposite side of his body to normal. Andy Murray has three kneecaps. What? Billy Ocean, three lungs. Seems like an unfair advantage in the swimming stakes, doesn't it? Or singing. There is actually only one ocean on the planet. But there are two Air Force Ones. The average person makes 35,000 decisions a day. To eat the chocolate or to not eat the chocolate? Don't eat the chocolate. Every year, over 300,000 objects are lost on the London Underground. The first man to use an umbrella in London was pelted with rubbish. That's a tradition we should bring back, surely. The London Borough of Southwark is rented from the King for about $20 a year. Seems fair, if you ask me. Have you ever been to Southwark? It's lovely. It's honestly, no, it's lovely. Don't let anybody tell you different. It is illegal to enter the British Houses of Parliament in a suit of armour. So don't do it, all right? Just never, ever, ever do that, please. Whatever you're thinking, don't do that. Lord Salisbury, after whom a town in South Australia is named, Lord Salisbury ran the whole of the British Empire with 52 civil servants. Say what you like about Lord Salisbury. I mean, really, just say what you like, you know. But, really, 52 people to run the whole of the British Empire. It was run so well, obviously, so brilliantly. Eight minutes to eight.

Tears for Fears and Head Over Heels. Do you think they ran out of lyrics at the end of that? I very nearly came in and started talking, but I was quite enjoying it. Where are we? 3.5 minutes till we get to 8 o'clock, where we have the news. I think Kim Wilde is just going to fill that for us just brilliantly. Seems to have gone very 80s this morning. Can't say I mind, to be honest. It's all right.

0: I'm Debbie Russ with the BBC News. Iran has told Israel to stop its attacks in southern Lebanon or face what it called a hard response. A statement from military headquarters said Israel had violated the ceasefire 84 times in the past 2 days. Peter Hyatt reports.
1: The Iranian statement came after Lebanese media reported that at least 4 people had been killed in Israeli strikes in the south. The Israeli military said it had hit what it called a suspicious vehicle. The attack came despite Iran and the United States agreeing a ceasefire. Lebanon does appear in the text of the Memorandum of Understanding, but exactly what's been agreed isn't clear. Iran wants to protect its ally Hezbollah and insists that Israel must end its campaign and leave Lebanon. But Israel isn't party to the deal and says it'll stay in the Lebanese territory it occupies and respond to Hezbollah attacks.
0: Speaking at the G7 summit in France, Donald Trump has said he's not happy with Israel's continued strikes in Lebanon. He said too many people were being killed. Here's our chief international correspondent, Lise Doucette.
2: So it's interesting the language that President Trump used and very callous language in saying, why does he think he has to blow up a building just to get someone or a commander or something? And really pointing to the fact that every time there is an attack targeting a Hezbollah leader, a whole street is destroyed. But Prime Minister Netanyahu wants to believe that by military means, by assassinating top leaders, he can find a way forward. I think history tells us because they're going back and forth again and again. Ceasefire, collapse, fighting again. So there is a moment where others are looking at other options.
0: A Russian warship has fired warning shots towards a British yacht in international waters between Britain and France. Russia said one of its frigates, the Admiral Grigorovich, fired what it called preemptive shots at a yacht that was approaching. Caroline Hawley has this report.
3: The yacht's understood to have been 20 nautical miles south of the Isle of Wight when it came close to the Russian warship. The Defence Ministry in Moscow said its frigate had made several attempts to contact the crew, first by radio, then with flares and sound signals, before shots were fired preemptively into the water. The Russian ship is believed to have been in the channel for several weeks, escorting sanctioned vessels. It was being monitored by the Royal Navy, which sent a patrol boat to check on the yacht's crew, reported to be a couple in their 60s, who were unharmed.
0: The French car company Renault and defence company Thales said they're going to work together to manufacture military drones. Renault will use one of its vehicle factories to build aerial loitering drones that Thales already makes. The company say up to 1,000 drones a month could be produced starting next year. The companies are already collaborating on an unmanned military land vehicle. Plunging sales and increased Chinese competition have led several European vehicle manufacturers to move into the defence industry. BBC News. A court in Sweden has jailed a man after finding him guilty of forcing his wife to have sex with other men for money. The man, who hasn't been named, was convicted of charges including aggravated pimping and attempted rape. He was jailed for 4 years and 5 months and ordered to pay her about $20,000. 28 other men were convicted of buying sex. The court heard the defendant drugged and threatened his wife. World Athletics has launched a project to study pregnancy, childbirth and the return to sport of elite female athletes. Sophie Glass-Ryan reports.
4: World Athletics says it wants to carry out research to help it shape future support systems with the aim of helping to reduce inequalities. Elite female athletes are being asked to fill in surveys with their views on perceived barriers, support structures and financial considerations, as well as possible ways to support world rankings during maternity leave. Valerie Adams, the Athletes Commission Chair at World Athletics and a retired 2-time Olympic shot put champion, said she was really proud to see the governing body encouraging a more open dialogue about what it means to be a mother and an athlete.
0: Many people's tip to win the World Cup, France, have kicked off their campaign with a hard-fought 3-1 victory against one of the most fancied African teams, Senegal. The French striker Kylian Mbappe scored 2 goals, breaking the record for most goals for the national team with 58. Later, Iraq play Norway before the holders, Argentina, take on Algeria. One of London's top theatres is to be named after one of Britain's greatest actors, Judi Dench, a rare accolade for a living person. The Shaftesbury Theatre, which has borne its current name since 1963, becomes only the second West End theatre to be named after a non-royal woman. Dame Judy said the renaming was a truly overwhelming honour. And that's the latest world news from the BBC.

The Killers and Mr. Brightside on the Big Little Breakfast Show. Good morning. If you're just joining us, in case you didn't know, it's Wednesday. Wednesday, the 17th of June. 17th of June. We are nearly at the solstice. We are so nearly at the solstice. When is the solstice? The 21st, 22nd, which is this weekend. 21st, 22nd, Sunday, Monday. Oh, and then after that, the days start getting a little bit longer. But I think winter just sets in a bit more before we start getting properly warmer. It's a horrible day today. It's not cold, but there will be drizzle. Drizzle, the weather people say, the bomb says, drizzle. Drizzle. I mean, like, rain like you mean it. Come on. Wind, thunderstorms, rain, drizzle. And I love this thing that we get from the Bureau of Meteorology. The Bureau, as they like to be called, the Bureau says that we have a UV index of 2, which means you don't need sun protection unless, says the Bureau, unless you are out for extended periods. How long? How long is an extended period in drizzle that you need sun protection for? Oh, please help. Len Scunthorpe.

there, baby. Welcome to the Big Little Breakfast Show. Happy Friday. Oh, yeah. TGIF.

Well, you may have noticed that I quite like that track this morning, or at least the machine does. Somehow it managed to punch it up again. And also, if you're in any doubt, it's not Friday. It's once again. You know what happened? I tell you what happened. At the beginning of the show, I went, I've got this. I've wrangled this playout system. I might have used a metaphor like a cowboy wrangling a steed down onto the ground. I've got it. And I may have boasted that I was going to go and get myself a Stetson because I'd achieved this. And now the machine is actually showing me who really is boss. And it's really not me. But, you know, Eddie Grant's got advice for me. Just while I get on with the rest of it.

Teddy Grant and Give Me Hope, Joanna, on the Big Little Breakfast Show. All right. All right. I'm going to try something and see what happens. All right. Just. Oh, no, that's all right. Quite happy with that. Played what it was supposed to play. There is news this morning about Australian Crawl. They are reuniting for the first time in 40 years, and I know that this is going to be big, big news for some people. First time in 40 years for the Red Hot Summer Tour later this year. There are Raines everywhere. James Raine, Simon Binks and David Raine on the drums. 10 shows. 10 shows. So don't hang about. Colin Hay from Men at Work's with them as well. You've got this amazing who's who of homegrown Australian talent. Birds of Tokyo, Eskimo Joe, Boom Crash Opera, Ella Hooper, and it just sounds like Red Hot Summer Tour has been around since 2011. I think it's there to teach Gen Xers about Aussie rock, right? Yeah, I know. Just can't help yourself. I quite like it. So if you're a Gen Xer and you like a bit of Australian Crawl, this is for you.

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1: Elephants can't jump.
0: Time for this.
1: Oh, elephants can't jump.
0: In the car on the way to school.
1: They can spit and fart and trumpet, tread on your toes and give you the hump. But elephants can't jump.
0: Or on your way to work. Or in the kitchen. No intention of getting out of the house because it's a bloody awful day. There'll be something good on tell. Oh, there's World Cup. There's World Cup. Grenade. Elephants can't jump. And grenade is French for pomegranate. Serviette is French for briefcase. You see, you can go into French today and you've got at least two more words in your vocabulary. Maudit, another French word. Maudit means sharp sign word. Was coined by the French in 2013 to avoid the English word hashtag. Hashtag is an awful word. It's not a great word, right? Modies is much nicer, right? And it is the sharp sign for music, isn't it? So it's a sharp sign word. Don't tell any French people, but I do prefer that. Until 2013, French had no word for French kissing. Galocheur, to kiss with tongs, is now an official entry in the 2014 Petit Robert French Dictionary. They have a very strange system, the French. They have this group of people called the Immortals, I think. There's like five or six of them, and they are the guardians of the French language. Don't let anything through. Don't let anything through to the keeper. No. King John I of France was proclaimed king 5 months before he was born. He only lived for 5 days. That's genuinely sad. Marie Therese, daughter of Louis XVI and Marie Antoinette, was Queen of France for 20 minutes. A moment is defined officially as 90 seconds. Give me a moment. The average US shareholding lasts 22 seconds. 22, that's speculation, not investment, isn't it? Wow. The Mayan calendar had 5 days a year that were known as days with no name.

Never mind. Too long to explain. Ask your dad. The Saxon word for January was Wulfmonath, the month where starving wolves were bold enough to enter villages. Now that's scary. Right, enough of this. Get to school, go and learn something proper. Anybody who needs to dance, we've got Dropper Off for His Boogie. And Kimberly, hang about, you're up after this.

Donna Summer and She Works Hard for the Money on the Big Little Breakfast Show. Right, I got a text yesterday from Kimberly. Now, I think I got a similar text from Kimberly last year, and I'm pretty sure I did, but I couldn't find this track. Kimberly said, "It's my birthday. Would you play this for me? I love this song." And I thought, well, yes, I can. Because I knew I had it. I just couldn't find it last year. It was on a different hard drive. I fell short last year, Kimberly, and I can only apologize for that. It's absolutely terrible. But the good news is, if you happen to know Kimberly, and if you're near her, she has promised to dance. She said, if I play this for her birthday, she will dance. So, photograph, please. Text it over to me, 0434 831015, or via the Big Little Breakfast Show. I know what it's called. The Big Little Breakfast Show Facebook page is be fine. This is for you, Kimberly. Happy birthday. Turn it up.

0: speaking for myself, I feel better after that. And Kimberly, I'm not done. I'm not done. I've got something else for you. I've never used this before. Forgot I had it. But having the new playout system has brought it like froth to the top. Here you go.
1: Hello, baby. Welcome to that big little breakfast show. Happy Wednesday.
0: No, that's not what I wanted. That's wrong. I mean, it is Wednesday. Mercifully, that's what I wanted. But I wanted to play... Now, why didn't it play that? All right, let's try it. I'm going to try one more time.
1: Hello, baby. Welcome to the Big Little Breakfast Show. Happy birthday.
0: I see. See, it worked. Don't know why it worked the second time and not the first. Keep dancing. It's Wednesday. It's dance day.

Boom, Crash, Opera, and Great Wall. Good morning. If you're just joining us, where have you been? What, you have missed me wrangling the tech, and I think, oh, I don't know why I'm going to say this. This is a silly thing to say, Paul. I think I've got it sorted. I think I'm all right. The other side of Dragon, we will do. It's a weird, weird, weird, weird, weird, weird world. The other side of Dragon. That's where I'll see you.

This time from Dragon Sea. I told you we had good music today. I mean, we have good music every day. But today, just, I don't know how it happened. Don't know. No idea. Not the faintest. I found this story in the South China Morning Post in March. We bring you stories from around the globe here on the Big Little Breakfast Show. Shen Quinn told reporters, "I call myself the world's first tooth sculptor because all my carrot sculptures are crafted with nothing but my teeth." I started a year ago during the spring festival holiday when I began nibbling a carrot to kill time and realised I could create detailed shapes with it. I've already created more than 100 carrot sculptures, from simple animals to large complicated replicas of the Great Wall and the Yellow Crane Tower. Some people say that I must have a 3D printer hidden inside my mouth because my work is so exquisite. That's delightful. That's it's kind of like the lovely Samantha and I have been watching Life After Death. Is it the Ricky Gervais thing? Afterlife, that's it. Afterlife. We started watching that again, and he plays a reporter who goes around finding people doing really stupid, prosaic things to put them in the local newspaper. He finds a guy where the damp patch on his wall looks like Kenneth Branagh. And another single mum whose kid can play two recorders at once with his nostrils. Chen Quinn says, "I use a knife to slice the carrot, but every other step is completed using only my teeth. It took me about a week to complete my complicated architectural replica of the Great Wall. But a small animal might only take a few hours. I have 1.2 million followers on social media where I post videos to show that I do not use other tools. And I take care of my teeth by not drinking carbonated drinks or eating sweets." There you go, kids. Life lessons from the Chinese, Chinese carrot sculptor. Don't say we never bring you anything on the Big Little Breakfast Show.

0: That's it from today's Big Little Breakfast Show. Thank you very much for your company. Your ups have turned it down. Thank you for your patience with me wrangling the tech and saying it was Friday. I didn't say it was Friday. The tech said it was Friday. It's a drizzly winter's day. There might be thunderstorms later. Take care of yourself today. Don't ask for guarantees. That's what today's show was called. I'll see you tomorrow. Go. Carpe your diem.
1: Iran has told Israel to stop its attacks in southern Lebanon or face what it called a hard response. Iran's military headquarters said Israel had violated the ceasefire 84 times in the past 2 days. Peter Hyatt reports.
2: The Iranian statement came after Lebanese media reported that at least 4 people had been killed in Israeli strikes in the south. The Israeli military said it had hit what it called a suspicious vehicle. The attack came despite Iran and the United States agreeing a ceasefire. Lebanon does appear in the text of the Memorandum of Understanding, but exactly what's been agreed isn't clear. Iran wants to protect its ally Hezbollah and insists that Israel must end its campaign and leave Lebanon. But Israel isn't party to the deal and says it'll stay in the Lebanese territory it occupies and respond to Hezbollah attacks.
1: Speaking at the G7 summit, Donald Trump said he was not happy with Israel and that too many people had been killed. He said Israel didn't need to knock down an apartment block every time it was looking for someone from Hezbollah. More details from Gary O'Donoghue in Washington.
3: Donald Trump's irritation with Benjamin Netanyahu has been growing, and now it's probably at its worst, and it has been in a long, long time. He had confined his annoyance to sort of private phone calls, including some expletive-laden ones a couple of weeks ago, but now really it's bubbled over. And that's because he thinks the actions of Israel in Lebanon threaten to derail this deal with Iran that he's got, which is part of the agreement and doesn't involve Israel from withdrawing.
1: A Russian warship has fired warning shots towards a British yacht in international waters between Britain and France. Russia said one of its frigates, the Admiral Grigorovich, fired what it called preemptive shots at a yacht that was approaching. Our diplomatic correspondent Caroline Hawley has this report.
4: The yacht's understood to have been 20 nautical miles south of the Isle of Wight when it came close to the Russian warship. The Defence Ministry in Moscow said its frigate had made several attempts to contact the crew, first by radio, then with flares and sound signals, before shots were fired preemptively into the water. The Russian ship is believed to have been in the channel for several weeks, escorting sanctioned vessels. It was being monitored by the Royal Navy, which sent a patrol boat to check on the yacht's crew, reported to be a couple in their 60s, who were unharmed.
1: The Supreme Court in Brazil has sentenced Eduardo Bolsonaro, the US-based son of the former president Jair Bolsonaro, to 4 years in prison for trying to interfere in his father's trial for attempting a coup. Mr. Bolsonaro Sr. was sentenced to 27 years in jail last year for plotting a coup after he lost office in the presidential election of October 2022. World News from the BBC. Equatorial Guinea's government resigned on Tuesday after failing to meet its objectives. The West African country's vice president, who is also the son of the long-standing authoritarian president, said the prime minister and his government had barely achieved 10% of their goals. The oil-rich country's leaders said it fostered corruption and failed to diversify the economy amid an ongoing economic crisis. A court in Sweden has jailed a man after finding him guilty of forcing his wife to have sex with other men for money. The man, who hasn't been named, was convicted of charges including aggravated pimping and attempted rape. He was jailed for 4 years and 5 months. France have kicked off their campaign at the Men's Football World Cup with a hard-fought 3-1 victory against Senegal. The French striker Kylian Mbappe scored 2 goals, breaking the record for most goals for the national team with 58. In other matches to be played later tonight, Iraq play Norway before the holders Argentina take on Algeria. The day's final match will see Austria play debutants Jordan. One of London's top theatres is to be named after one of Britain's greatest actors, Judi Dench, a rare accolade for a living person. The Shaftesbury Theatre, which has borne its current name since 1963, becomes only the second West End theatre to be named after a non-royal woman. With more, here's Charles Haviland.
5: Dame Judi Dench is a titan of British stage and screen, famed for roles ranging from Shakespearean comedy and tragedy via musicals including Cabaret to the James Bond series. She said the renaming of the theatre that sits at the top of Shaftesbury Avenue to take effect next February was truly overwhelming. The 91-year-old once belonged to a comedy collective that used to perform at the Shaftesbury and said it had always had a special place in her heart.
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6: Welcome to Adelaide, where cultures meet, where the unique stories within us all have a place and a voice. Welcome to Radio Adelaide.
7: Benvenuti ad Adelaide, dove le culture si incontrano, dove le storie uniche di ognuno di noi trovano posto e danno voce. Benvenuti a Radio Adelaide.